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0: Prince Harry and Meghan reportedly back in the UK today as they begin their relocation from the US. ABC's Lama Hassan has more.
2: While ABC News has not independently confirmed this, the BBC is reporting that Harry and Meghan, along with their two children, Prince Archie and Princess Lilibet, have now arrived in the UK, saying they flew in privately from California, which is, of course, where they've been for the last 6 years.
0: The BBC is reporting they'll be living in the Cotswolds in the British countryside. British actor Tim Curry, known for his work in the Rocky Horror Picture Show and the horror classic It, died earlier today at the age of 80. His career spanned 6 decades, both on screen and on stage.
3: He would return to the stage many times throughout his career in both London and New York. But Curry had been plagued by health problems for years. In 2012, he suffered a major stroke and used a wheelchair for the rest of his life. It led him to pull back on his acting career, focusing instead on voiceover projects, including Emperor Palpatine in Star Wars The Clone Wars, Captain Hook in Peter Pan, and The Pirates and Nigel Thornberry in Nicholas The Wild Thornberries. Tim Curry was 80 years old. Alex Stone, ABC News, Los Angeles.
0: Following her triumph in Milan for the Winter Olympics, figure skating champion Alyssa Liu says she'll be taking a break from this upcoming season, releasing a statement on social media saying she has to recharge and recalibrate following her Olympic victories, but that, quote, fear not, I'll be back. Dave Packer, ABC News.
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9: He's here. 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

one of the greatest singers of all time, Whitney Houston, singing Dolly Parton's song, really one of the greatest songwriters and singers of all time, Dolly Parton. And now they're both gone. Very sad. Now, as you get older, you start to think about these things more. You just do. I mean, I've had two of my best friends die in the last 5 weeks. 5 weeks. It's crazy. Very crazy. All right. Let's get back into some of these things here. You know, ladies and gentlemen, as we go through the news and we listen to these people who are on various media platforms, they keep saying the same thing. They're very nasty, very angry. I'm talking about Democrats, of course. Chris Coons. They seem to go to the same people. Don't we have almost 50 Democrats in the Senate? Do we hear from them? No. It seems like the same 10. And the head of them is this Bernie Sanders, who is a Stalinist, who's no damn good, who's never passed anything, except wind. That's about it. Runs his mouth. Now we have the Democratic Socialists of America, a communist movement within our country. A communist movement. And I saw a post by the great Steve Forbes, and there's been information gathered on these people, the DSA, and the network they're in, and it's a much broader network. Much of it's funded by this billionaire in China and foreign governments. I just wish the Republicans would look into these foreign governments.

Chris Coons is an anti-American. That's right. Let me even be more blunt. Un-American. Absolute un-American. A fraud, a phony, a fool. You want to make progress in the Democrat Party, you have to hate this country. If you're a Fetterman, they try to destroy you. They try to destroy you. If you're a Moskowitz or even a Gosheimer, I come to like this little fellow, Mr. Producer. And I'm going to tell you why. People know I used to make fun of him. Because when the going got tough, when people weren't standing up and speaking out, this fella did. The two of them did. Fetterman did. Not Josh or Jill Shapiro. No, he didn't stand up. There are seven Jewish senators. Seven. Seven. Not one of them. Not one of them has been as strong as Fetterman. Not one of them has been as strong as Donald Trump. Not one of them. You're all positioning. In order to position yourself in the Democrat Party, you have to be either a closet anti-Semite or a full-blown anti-Semite. And you have to hate the country. You have to hate our economic system. By the way, on that one, it's very important that we not nominate somebody to run for president who's trashing our economic system, trashing the 1980s, which was the pinnacle of capitalism in this country. The greatest growth in our economy since the actual Industrial Revolution. That's right, it was under Reagan. Unbelievable. Which is exactly what Donald Trump is trying to do and will succeed in doing. He did it in his first term, and he'll do it again. Unless, of course, the Democrats win and sabotage everything he's doing. That's the truth. What is this, Mr. Producer? Mandami is now opposed to an Indian Day? What is it? Do you see all this stuff? What is he a... He's out of the closet, this guy, in so many ways. The Jews, the Italians, now the Indians? The Indian people, not Native Americans. Indians? It's another one. They called that guy an Indian. Excuse me. Native American. No, that guy's from India. I called him an Indian. No, I thought you were talking about the guy next to him, the Native American. No. That's a Native American. That guy's an Indian. Did you call him an Indian again? Yes, he's from India. No, no. Did you call the Native American an Indian? You're not allowed to do that. Not allowed to do what? Call the Indian an Indian? No, the Native American an Indian. So sick, is it not? I think it is. But I want to find this thing where Mandami now is going after Indians. Let's see here. Let me see. I know I saw it somewhere. Didn't you see that, Rich? Okay. I thought it was in the New York Post, wasn't it? Hold on 1 second, folks. I will find it. I've got Jerusalem Post. We have to go all the way to Israel to read this? That's interesting. All right, hold on 1 second. Here it is, folks. Mr. Producer found it. And by the way, Mr. Producer's Italian. What do you make of this with the mayor? There is no Little Italy. He doesn't like anybody who's not him. Mandami opposes New York City event with leader of India's Hindu nationalist group. Ooh. I don't support the rally, but I don't know if the city has any jurisdiction to cancel a private event. It does not. It does not. The New York City mayor, Zohran Mandami, if that is his name. I wonder if he's transitioned, Mr. Producer. Do you think? Do you think his name is Zarinia? Zarinia. He did not support an upcoming event in his city. Oh, like I give a damn. Oh, I'm sorry. He doesn't support an event in New York City. There's a lot of events in New York City we don't support, but I'm sorry. Featuring the leader of the Hindu nationalist group that is the ideological parent of India's ruling party. Well, it's the ruling party. That must be the party of the

0: prime minister, right? Chief of the is scheduled to speak at a Manhattan event on Saturday, according to the event's website. I don't support the rally, but I don't know if the city has any jurisdiction to cancel a private meeting. Because, you know, if I could cancel a private meeting, in fact, if I can cancel all these religious and ethnic groups that are not Islamists and Marxists and Ugandan, we clean out the city here. The vision of India that I was taught by my family, now this is funny. It's from Uganda, taught by his family, Marxists, Islamists, taught by his family about the vision of India. Now, with all due respect, I was not taught about the vision of India. I have nothing against India. I like India. India is a good ally. They're a good counterweight to communist China. So, I haven't any problem. But apparently, Mandami does. He says here, I grew up being very familiar with, was of a pluralistic society, of a secular republic. Now, this is funny coming from an Islamist. It really is. That believed in the belonging of each and every person who was from India. Just keep the Jews out and the Italians, that's all. It's been incredibly troubling to see the rise of a movement that is predicated on an exclusionary vision. What's the exclusionary vision? They don't want mass migration into their country to destroy it, like New York City's been destroyed, like Dearbornistan's been destroyed, like Paterson, New Jersey's been destroyed, like Plano, Texas is about to be destroyed, and parts of Houston. That's right. The event's website casts the August 29 gathering as the, quote, universal oneness celebration, bringing together the Hindu-American community. You can't do that. You can't do that. Why not? What is the problem with this? The organizers, American Hindus for Engagement and Dialogue, say several Hindu-American groups backed the event. Now they have to defend themselves. Hold on now. We're Indians. We're not Native Americans now. We're Indians, and we believe in inclusivity. You know, inclusivity. Like, go to any mosque in America. They believe in inclusivity, too, don't they, Mr. Badoos? You think I could walk in any mosque in America? You don't think I could? Should we try that? I don't think so. The RSS, a powerful Hindu group from which Indian Prime Minister Modi emerged. Here's the thing. So he's attacking Netanyahu. He's attacking Modi. What a jackass. But he embraces Piker. Islamophobia. Do we have a term for Indiaphobia? Indiaphobia, I guess. Would that be a term? Should I invent that, Mr. Producer? Indiaphobia. In other words, he's a bigot. The U.S. Commission on International Religious Freedom says the RSS has been involved in acts of extreme violence. See how they trash Modi and his party the way they trash Netanyahu and his party? Because they want these left-wing parties. That's why. These left-wing parties. Now, if you're a Marxist Islamist, like Mandami, like Zarina, hey, you know, Marxist doesn't discriminate. No, no, kills everybody. Islamists don't discriminate, as long as you're one of them. Everything's fine. Everything's fine. So the grotesque and utter hypocrisy of this man. You know what I fear, Mr. Producer? And I could be dead wrong. By the time his term is up, and enough people have left the city who can't stand him, he could win again. That's my fear. He could win again, and that'll be the death of New York once and for all. I'll be right back.
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2: Here's your forecast from Watertown Radio and GoWatertown.net. 55 tonight, under mainly clear skies, north winds 5 to 10 miles an hour. Tomorrow, 82. Tomorrow night, lows around 56. Chance of thunderstorms, Friday, high of 86. 87, partly cloudy skies, Saturday. I'm meteorologist Derek Kite on Watertown Radio. 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

You know what I should do on Fox, ladies and gentlemen? I should bring the, I don't know if it's the executive director, or president, CEO, whatever the nomenclature is, the person who runs APAC. I should bring that person on my Fox show, don't you think, Mr. Producer? Heads will explode, but I should have, let's assume it's a him, I should have him explain, I think I've met him in passing twice, literally in passing, maybe once. I should have him explain what APAC is. Because there's been such propaganda. It's been brutal, vile. Yes, I run APAC. What does APAC do? I think that might be useful, don't you, Rich, or no? I think it would be. I mean, after all, they're bringing Al Sayed on TV, right? And I'm not opposed to questioning him. And by the way, Jesse did an excellent job. The guy kept interrupting, talking over him. But I thought Jesse was excellent. And we learned too much on that show, actually. Don't you think, Rich? Way too much.

0: kind of want to know who's circumcised. Do you want to know this? Who wants to know this?
1: I mean,
0: not I. Or is it me? Or is it myself? Hassan Piker points the finger at AIPAC as Democrats speak out against him. Maybe I'll do that. I think that would be intriguing and informative. I'll be right back.

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3: With a win tonight, the Twins can finish off this West Coast road trip with a series victory over the A's, which would be their first series win away from Target Field since the 4th of July weekend at Yankee Stadium, but they will have to do so without Byron Buxton. Hello everyone and welcome to the Menards pregame lineup card. I'm Mark Janowski. Byron re-aggravated his hip injury, chasing a ball into the right center field gap late last night. He hobbled off the field. He's very sore and not in the lineup. It was going to be a scheduled off day for him anyway, but I would be surprised if he does not land on the injured list, but the team waiting at least a day or so on that decision, so they're going to be playing with a short bench here in the series finale tonight. Twins sitting at 64-69. They need a win to stay three games back of Cleveland for the third and final wild card spot in the American League, while they are currently third in the Central, 5.5 behind first place Chicago. Connor Prelip gets the ball in this rubber match, going for his first win since he defeated the A's on July 26th when he allowed one run in 5 2/3 innings. The lefty 0-2 in four outings since. He took the loss Friday when the Padres got to him for six runs in six innings. Prelip is 3-7 with a 5.57 ERA here in his rookie campaign. TJ Ginn has been the A's best starter. He is 8-8, ERA of 3.60 with 11 quality starts. Throws a lot of sinkers and changeups. His off-speed stuff ranks in the 97th percentile. The righty has not recorded a win since July 18th versus the Nationals. And then he hit the injured list after that due to a blister on his right middle finger. He, like Prelip, is also 0-2 in four outings this month. Again, faced the Twins once before, limiting them to two runs in 4 2/3 innings August 20th of last season. He did not take the decision as the A's won in extras. Athletics evened this series up last night. Let's rewind to the middle game of this set. Taj Bradley turned in a good start. He made just a couple of mistakes. First was the Carlos Cortez with two out and a two-run homer in the second to make it a 2-0 game. Bradley settled in for a while after that, including coming up with the team's first immaculate inning in franchise history. He struck out the side in the fifth on 9 pitches. However, he found more trouble with two outs in the sixth. Butler an opposite field single, and then Tommy White stepped up.
4: Pitch on the way. And this one's hit high in the air, right center. Buxton loping after it. He's at the warning track. He's at the wall. And that ball is off the wall. Byron rallies it back to the infield. Here comes Butler. The throw from Kreidler to the plate. The tag attempt by Caratini not in time. And Butler just does beat the throw. It's an RBI double, Tommy White. Another two-out run. And it's a 3-0 A's advantage.
3: Yeah, it was a close play at the plate. Butler just getting in front of the tag. Not the strongest of throws from Kreidler there. Donovan Walton added an RBI single to make it 4-0. A's starter Gage Jump was really good. He put up zeros and allowed just one hit through six, but the Twins got to him in the seventh. Kalen Culpepper's RBI double got the Twins on the board and chased Jump. Hogan Harris came on. Culpepper would score on a ground out to make it 4-2, but the Twins left the tying runs on base. But then the key moment of the night in the bottom of that inning, Henry Bolte, a two-out liner to right center. Buxton running over, went down to cut it off, but he not reach all the way to the grass. The ball scooted under his glove all the way to the wall. Luke Keyshaw is the one who had to rally it back into the infield. Byron having trouble just standing up. He eventually hobbled off the field. Twins lost their star, and they lost the game 4-2 as they went 3-up, 3-down in both the 8th and the 9th. Jump picked up the win. Bradley the loss. Elvis Alvarado his 4th save. With the win, the A's snapped their 10-game losing streak against teams from the AL Central. Twins are 13-9 with the series on the line so far this season. See if they can't make it 14 here tonight in the finale. We're at the park thanks to Treasure Island Resort and Casino. And with a quick thought on this one, at Sutter Health Park, we find Chris Atterbury and the 3-time All-Star Glenn Perkins.
4: Thank you, Gino. Yes, a quick start. We've got a little shorter pregame today as we ramp up to this series final here in Sacramento. The Twins taking on an Athletics team, and Glenn, the A's pitching numbers are not good, but as evidenced last night, there is some arm talent there. Jump was very good, explosive arms out of the bullpen last night, and they really like JT Ginn. What does he show you when you look at JT Ginn?
5: He's got a ton of depth on the sinker and on the changeup. He gets a good amount of ground balls, and I think it's going to be important for the Twins tonight to try to bring that up. And it's sinker slider to righties, sinker changeup or fastball changeup to lefties. You got to get him to come up. He's trying to get the guys to hit the ball on the ground. He's trying to get Chase below the strike zone, so you just got to try to elevate him a little bit, and that's where maybe he's a little more gettable. But he's not gonna give in. He's not going to back down, and he's going to continue to try to just pitch to his strengths. He's throwing more sinkers this month than he has at any point throughout the season, and so that's going to be his bread and butter, his live and die. And if the Twins can try to get him up and elevate a little bit, then they'll be able to get through to him. But yeah, we've seen some good pitching in this series. I was really impressed with Bump last night. He was great. Those bullpen guys, phenomenal as well. So try to get an early lead here and take advantage.
4: And if they can't get him up, Gino, something to keep an eye on, how quick this infield plays. It is white hot. It's very hard. It was 100 degrees again here today. It is still approaching triple digits. And they're playing an infield of Hernández, Williams, Stefanik, and White. This crew has not played together. And guys like Stefanik and Hernández, while veterans, they haven't played a whole lot of baseball this year. We haven't seen either of them in this series. So if the ball is on the infield and the ball is scooting through this infield, let's see what kind of plays the A's defense can make tonight.
3: Yeah, that'll be interesting because, again, you mentioned it last night, the A's have not committed a whole lot of errors, regardless of who's been playing around the field for them so far here in 2026. All right, thanks you guys very much. Enjoy the call here of this series finale. 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Shorter pregame tonight due to first pitch, so our first chance to hear from manager Derek Shelton will be after the break. The skipper is going to talk about Buxton's condition, his starter, and more. Later on, we're going to hear from Byron Buxton on how he's feeling, and our minor league update highlights how the Twins' top picks in this year's draft are catching on to pro ball. That's coming up here on your home for Twins baseball.
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8: Here's your forecast from Watertown Radio and GoWatertown.net. 55 tonight, under mainly clear skies, north winds 5 to 10 miles an hour. Tomorrow, 82.

0: Tomorrow night, lows around 56. Chance of thunderstorms Friday, high of 86. 87, partly cloudy skies Saturday. I'm meteorologist Derek Hite on Watertown Radio. Right now, 70.
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3: Welcome back to the Treasure Island Baseball Network. Twins looking to claim this and the season series versus the with a win tonight. Let's get the manager's thoughts on this one. Here's his pregame conversation with manager Derek Shelton.
4: We're here with Derek Shelton. Final game of this three-game series. Twins taking on the Athletics with a series on the line here before heading home for some AL Central matchups. And the first order of business is just, how is Byron feeling right now physically?
5: Well, he's feeling all right. I mean, we had scheduled the off day anyway. He was going to get today off to go with 2 days. So having a little conversation with him this afternoon, he's about the same as he was yesterday, so he's sore. He's getting some work done right now, and I think we'll have a better idea, probably the next day or two.
4: All right, so Byron is moving around, but obviously not feeling great after last night. Let's get to the actual ball game here tonight, and it starts, as always, on the mound with Connor Prelip. He's facing an interesting A's lineup. There's some different guys in the lineup here today, guys that haven't had a ton of at-bats. What's the attack plan for Connor Prelip?
5: Well, I think attack is the right word. Just come out and attack the zone, go right after guys. When we've seen Connor when he's been at his best is when he's stayed in attack mode.
4: We've seen that some of the guys haven't had a ton of work bullpen-wise, obviously you had to bring Yoenders in the other night. Is this a situation where with the off day tomorrow that maybe you would go to those guys earlier knowing you've got a lot of fresh arms out there to try to close out a game?
5: Yeah, it's very possible you could see a very aggressive mindset going into the off day and the fact that we haven't thrown.
4: As far as the other side, and you can look at the Athletics record and you can make of it what it is, they have some dudes who have some stuff as far as the guys coming out of their bullpen and as far as even Gage Jump last night. And again tonight, he falls right into that.
5: Yeah, they have good arms. I mean, I think as we were talking with Perk before we got on the air, I mean, the two guys they brought in last night at the end of the game, I mean, it's 97 to 100 with really good breaking balls. And Gage Jump's got good stuff, just like Ginn does. I mean, it's been command issues have been the thing, but when you see a guy that's on, and I thought we saw both guys last night pitch really well, but this A's team, is a situation where they have some good arm.
4: And it puts you, as a hitter, kind of in a bind because they all have the ability to be wild, but if you try to take a bunch of pitches and let them be wild and they're not, boy, now you're on the back foot.
5: Yeah, and I think that's what happened a little bit to us yesterday. We went into the game plan. Our game plan was to make him be on the plate, and then he started to execute and was on the plate, and then we saw how good the stuff was.
4: All right, well, we'll see if that can go the other direction here tonight. Look for a big offensive night from the Twins. That's Derek Shelton. We'll go back to the studio.
3: Yeah, Shelton's going to have to contribute to that fine jar now for mentioning Oakland, although he didn't complete the entire city's name. He was close enough, so I think that's going to have to be a couple of dollars dropped into the jar. Twins, of course, trying to deny the A's of back-to-back series wins here for the first time in over 2 months. Thanks to Chris and Derek. Up next on the Menards pregame lineup card, it's been a great start to the pro careers for the Twins' top two draft picks this season. That's going to be in our minor league update here in your home for Twins baseball.
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8: Rocky Swift crushes. High fly ball, deep left field. Perella back on the track, turns around, and watches it go! A bond bomb! Welcome to Cedar Rapids! His first as a Colonel, and it's 9-3.
9: That's the voice of the Cedar Rapids Colonels, Kelvin Cristoforo, as Von Lackey, who was just promoted earlier this week from Fort Myers, made his debut with the High A Colonels last night. And what a debut, as Lackey went 3-for-4 with that homer, 2 walks, 3 RBI, and a stolen base. Team's first-round pick in this year's draft isn't the only newcomer making an instant impact. The Twins' second overall selection, Carson Tinney, clubbed his 7th homer for the Mighty Muscles last night in just his 17th game. The two catchers are the focus of this week's minor league update, as Twins farm director Drew McPhail discusses what stands out about his draft class.
10: Incredibly excited about the group. I mean, I can mention all these guys. What comes to mind immediately to me, to be honest, is the professionals and the maturity of the group. It's a really impressive group of guys, but I think I'll start with Von Lackey. Our third overall pick has been as advertised. I mean, truly electric traits. The arm is incredible. We talked about Winokur being 100 miles per hour across the diamond. This is a guy that kind of competes with Winnie for the best arm in our system. The defensive intangibles are incredibly impressive. Obviously, he had an incredible offensive year at Georgia Tech. We've really seen that. I think he's controlled the zone well in low A, had kind of a lower batting average on balls in play. So the batting average looks a little bit lower than you might expect, but everything underlying there, the exit quality of his balls in play data has been really impressive. So we feel like he's more than equipped to handle high A. Second guy I would want to mention, also a catcher, so again, a good problem to have, is Carson Tinney. He already has 6-plus home runs in low A, and I think less than 15 games, which is as advertised, is probably some of the best power in our system. Think of a guy like Matt Wallner, and I think Carson Tinney kind of rivals him in terms of exit velocities and raw power. And any time that you're hitting 6-plus in low A in that Florida State League environment in less than 15 games, you have to have truly light tower power. And the defense has been much better than advertised, honestly. He came in, arm's been really fantastic, he's playing great defense. So we're excited about the whole crew, but those two catchers, I think, are, you know, both special talents.
9: Yeah, incredibly impressive starts for those two newcomers. Von Lackey and Carson Tinney are the Twins' 2nd and 10th ranked prospects, and 4 of the team's top 10 guys are catchers. Definitely a lot of depth at that position in the organization right now. That's our minor league update, and we're going to hear more from Drew McPhail over the next week on some other names making headlines in the Twins system. Coming up on the Menards pregame lineup card, it's our storyline in advance of the series finale versus the A's here on your home for Twins baseball.
0: In the boat, garage, or on the patio, catch the Twins all season long on KWAT.
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9: Well, Byron Buxton not in the lineup tonight, but not put on the injured list yet as of yet either. So let's hear from Byron on how he's feeling in tonight's Twins storyline. Byron re-aggravated his right hip injury in the bottom of the seventh inning last night and had to leave the game. He spoke before tonight's game and he explained what happened on the play. The audio is not great, but we thought it's important for you to be able to hear from Byron.
19: Trying to cut the ball off in the gap. I knew it was real quick, but more so when just kind of got ready to bend over, it felt a little different. And I knew if one had stopped me from bending over to try to get that ball, and I knew then, I was like, all right, this is probably a little worse than what I was thinking. Like I said earlier, it's been good days, bad days, but it's just, I don't know. It's a little frustrating right now, trying to play good, and we've been doing everything we're supposed to be doing, so it's probably frustrating, not just for me, but look at everybody.
9: Yeah, again, the audio a little rough. Our apologies, but we feel you should be hearing from Byron right now in terms of how we and what happened here last night. Buxton's even questioning himself a little bit on if he should be playing through this injury, but then you see him flying around the bases on Monday and scoring four runs, and Ryan Jeffers telling us after that game how good Byron looked. And then yesterday, all of a sudden, it flares up on him. It's a frustrating roller coaster Byron has been riding.
19: The day before, I would have told you I was out, back to normal. Yeah. You know, and it was like, I felt like myself, normal. Yesterday, I was like, oh, it's a battle day. You know, like, it wasn't the same as the day before, but it wasn't bad either. Figured we'd have to manage it throughout the season. And then when we get to the end of the season, figure out where we need to go from from that point forward. But I also knew too, like, sometimes it might not work too, so it's just one of those where hopefully it's just a little hiccup.
9: Yeah, it'd be great if just a little hiccup, but it did not look great last night, especially the way he hobbled off the field. Byron has had two trips to the injured list already this season due to the hip. I don't know if he's going to be able to avoid a third. That is our Twins storyline, and that's a wrap for this edition of the Menards pregame lineup card. The finale from West Sacramento versus the A's coming up here in your Twins baseball.
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22: 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Tomorrow, 82. Tomorrow night, lows around 56. Chance of thunderstorms Friday, high of 86. 87, partly cloudy skies, Saturday. I'm meteorologist Derek Hite on Watertown Radio. Right now, 70.
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0: This is manager Derek Shelton. The lineup card is completed, my guys are ready, and it's time for Twins baseball.
1: Swung on and hit high in the air to deep right field. Does Clemens have another one? He does.
2: High in the air down the right field line, and this ball is here. Brooksley has tied it up 2-2.
1: Byron lifts one high and deep to left and into the bullpen for a home run.
2: Here's 2-2 on the way. Swung on and just got him. Ryan, little fist bump. He strikes out the side.
1: Royce Lewis, Tapper back up the middle and through, and Royce Lewis wins it for the Minnesota Twins.
0: Twins baseball is brought to you by Target, proud partner of the Minnesota Twins.
3: Now well, good evening and welcome once again to Sutter Health Park here in West Sacramento. Twins and the Athletics, it's the rubber match of a three-game series, and the Twins desperately trying to claw their way to a series victory before returning to Target Field and plunging into the American League Central portion of their stretch run schedule. They'll have Connor Prelip on the mound today with a fresh bullpen at his back. JT Ginn answers for the Athletics. For one final time this year, Glenn Perkins will provide your starting lineups. He's got the national anthem as well, and we've got baseball from the West Coast coming up on your home for Twins baseball.
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14: Welcome back to Sutter Health Park in West Sacramento, California. It's a series final between the Twins and the Athletics. For the Twins, they'll be sending Connor Prelip to the mound, making his 19th start. The Lander is 3-7 with a 5.57 ERA. While the Athletics will counter with JT Ginn making his 24th start. The right-hander is 8-8 with a 3.60 ERA. We'll get you the rest of the lineups in just a moment, but first here is Leah Christensen with tonight's national anthem.

take a look at the lineups. First four, the visiting Minnesota Twins with a 64-69. Leading off playing center field is Luke Keyshaw. At third base, batting second is Brooks Lee. Josh Bell is designated hitting tonight. He's batting third. Catcher Ryan Jeffers is the Twins' cleanup hitter, brought to you by Marsden, your hometown cleaning team, keeping Target Field a world-class facility for 17 years and running. Thank you, Marsden. Cody Clemens is at second base and batting fifth. At first base, batting sixth, is Royce Lewis. In left field,

0: In batting seventh is Trevor Larnick. Kalen Culpepper is batting eighth. He's at shortstop and rounding out the Twins lineup. Playing right field is Alan Roden with Connor Prelip on the mound for the Twins. And for the Athletics with a record of 52-81. Leading off playing center field is Henry Bolte. Zach Geloff is in left field and batting second. Lawrence Butler bats third. He's in right field. Catcher Jonah Heim is the cleanup hitter for the Athletics tonight. Tommy White is batting fifth. He's at first base. At second base, batting sixth, is Michael Stefanik. Designated hitter for the Athletics is Brian Serban. He's batting seventh. Batting eighth is the shortstop, Alika Williams. And rounding out the Athletics lineup and playing third base is Daryl Hernays. And taking the mound right now, just about to start, whoops, is the right-hander JT Ginn.
1: So Ginn is out to begin his warm-ups. The Athletics wearing the home white pants, the Kelly green tops, the green lids as well. It's another hot day. This was probably the hottest day that we've had so far here in the capital city of Sacramento, as temperatures certainly pushing triple digits. Again, the Athletics snapped a 10-game losing streak against the Central last night, still just 6-21 against the American League Central. Twins in dire need of a series victory as they hope to come home into the homestand against Chicago and Detroit with at least some semblance of momentum, and hopefully can put together a run over the next 15 games following tonight against division opponents to try to stay in the thick of the American League playoff picture. Ginn has been really good. Ginn is a second-round pick out of Mississippi State, was actually a first-round pick out of high school in Brandon, Mississippi, and he chose not to sign with the Dodgers. He honored his commitment to Mississippi State. He went to Mississippi State, was drafted in the second round. This is his third year. The Mets actually drafted him. They swapped him to the A's in the Chris Bassett deal. He debuted in 2024, pitched 34 innings, 90 and change last year, and this year he's up over 132 innings pitched. He was the Mississippi High School Player of the Year. The guy who won it the next year, Colt Keith of the Tigers. The next year was Blaze Jordan of the Cardinals. And the following year, Mississippi's Player of the Year was Braden Montgomery, now with the White Sox. So that's a pretty good run.
0: Yeah.
1: And two of those guys, both Keith and Montgomery, have homered off of Ginn this year, two of the 14 home runs that he has given up this season. So some talent there in Mississippi, and Ginn certainly a part of that. He wears number 35 as he goes through his warm-up pitches. And he prepares to face a lineup that has Keyshaw, Lee, and Bell for the Minnesota Twins. Keyshaw will lead things off. He's reached in all seven games as the leadoff hitter for Minnesota. Wears the navy blue top of the gray pants, and he scratches in at the back of that right-handed batter's box. Again, looking around, again, the infield a little different look today. Hernays, first action of the series. Stefanik, first action in just his third game of the year for the Athletics. Something's going on down in the left field corner. They're trying to get Geloff's attention, trying to close a gate down there as we await the first pitch. Again, starting 35 minutes earlier, so a whole lot more sunshine across the diamond here tonight and some goofy shadows here at Sutter Health Park. Again, coming out of the glare, and the first pitch is there for a strike. I would think, Perk, that this is going to be a very difficult hitting environment for about the next half hour, 45 minutes.
0: Yeah, and what did we, I think, talk about the last couple of days? Until the sun goes down, it can be a little bit difficult here. They just have another probably inning, maybe inning and a half to contend with.
1: Keyshaw takes down and away, and it's one ball and one strike. There's a definite glare coming off the batter's eye, and then you've got, here in this minor league park, you've got the light standards that look like big fly swatters that are shadows going from left to right. So it looks like a big old fly swatter shadow out in the outfield as this ball piled high in the air to center field. That's where Bolte hangs out, just behind the fly swatter shadow. He'll duck down, and you could even see as he tried to angle his body to make a clean catch there that Bolte struggling a bit with the lighting. So a fly ball out to center. Brooks Lee will be the batter. Lee moving up to the number two spot here with a righty on the mound. He's been a much more effective left-handed hitter. And he has hit in all six he's ever played here in Sacramento. Hands over the head for Ginn, and the pitch on the way. And the first pitch misses low, one ball, no strikes. That's a sinker.
0: interesting for Ginn. He's not super tall, 6'2". And for sinker guys, typically they don't get a ton of extension, but he's well above league average extension. So he'll get out there, but still with the arm movement.
1: This ball tomahawk down the right field line. If it's fair, it's a home run, and that is a home run onto the berm for Brooks Lee. Brooks Lee tattooed it over the berm and up into the trees onto home run hill. That's the start the Twins were looking for, and it's 1-0 Minnesota. 21st of the year for Brooks Lee.
0: Well, what did you say when we came onto this road trip that Brooks Lee in California? Was it outside of
1: Sacramento? He'd hit really well here, but he didn't have a single hit anywhere else.
0: Well, that was a sinker at the top of the strike zone that he just turned around, kept it fair just inside that foul pole down right field line.
1: Hit it 105 miles an hour. Now it's Josh Bell's turn, and Bell takes down and away on a slider, one ball, no strikes. And I think Ginn and Heim forgot to read the scouting report, because we talk about the changeups that Brooks usually sees a steady diet of. They threw him back-to-back heaters, and Brooks didn't miss. Pitch wide, and the count is 2-0.
0: Yeah, especially on a 1-0. They're calling it a four-seam fastball, but I think that that was a sinker that just didn't sink.
1: Sank into the dirt under the trees in right field. 2-0 pitch to Bell. And Bell watches a strike of the outside corner, 2-1. Bell this year has driven in 73 runs as a DH. That is the sixth most by a Twin in a single season. And he's chasing some pretty good names. As the 2-1 pitch is downstairs, ball three. Nelly Cruz, 108. Paul Molitor, 100. Chili Davis, 93. Tony O, 91. Then Molly at 80. And then Bell at 73. And then Molitor again at 67. Followed by a guy named David Ortiz. Pretty good group. 3-1. Little tapper out in front of the mound. Going to be picked up by Ginn. He'll throw it to first base. And that's the second out of the inning.
0: Surprised there's no Jim Thome on that list.
1: Well, he had to play a lot of first, didn't he, in 2010? Thome comes in with 57 as a DH. He only played 79 games as the DH
0: played
1: that year.
0: That much first base that year, huh?
1: Pretty good list. Here's Jeffers. Ryan's 0 for his last seven. Boy, the first baseman, Tommy White, he's in the sun. So is the second baseman, just behind the shadows that cover the second base bag as the first pitch is strike. This ballpark exposed and sunbaked. And there's a game here all but, I think, four days in the month of August. So no rest for this playing surface. As Jeffers takes wide, 1-1. Home plate umpire, Roberto Ortiz. Alex McKay is at first. Alan Porter at second. Jim Wolf at third. 1-0 Twins on the Lee homer. Jeffers swings and misses, 1-2. Just found out today, Sacramento is known as the City of Trees for the heavy tree canopy within the city limits. So this is the City of Trees versus the City of Lakes here tonight. And the Lakes have a 1-0 lead. Here's the 1-2. That's looked at down and away. Two balls, two strikes. John Thomas Ginn out of Brandon, Mississippi. Squares his shoulders to the plate, hands back over the head, Whirlybird style, and the pitch is down and in, a check, and he didn't go. And the count 3-2. That was a good sinker. And it was all Jeffers could do to not swing at it.
0: I think Jeffers thought he was going to see a slider. That ball almost hit him.
1: So three balls and two strikes, two outs and empty bases here in the top of the first. Twins are up 1-0 on Brooks Lee's 21st home run of the year. Payoff pitch, swung on and lined in the air, right center field and deep. Bolte going back, makes the catch as he coasts onto the warning track and kisses up against the wall. Jeffers gave that one a good jolt to right center field. But Bolte tracks it down and the inning is done. A run on a hit, the Brooks Lee home run number 21. And with each passing home run, Brooks adds to a career best in that department. Let's go ahead and keep it right here. You can't spell triple without trip. Today's contestant in Quick Trips around the bases, Matthew Buck from Sioux Falls, South Dakota. The Twin hits a triple, Matthew. You win $500 Compliments of Hershey's. See your neighborhood Quick Trip for all the details and good luck to you.

0: Five starts this month. Lizardo has a 1.31 ERA. It's brought to you by Target, ground partner of the Minnesota Twins. They've got a nice little 1-2-3 there. You see the Phillies in the playoffs. You're going to see Zach Wheeler. You're going to see Christopher Sanchez. You're going to see Jesus Lizardo. That is a nice little combination on the mound for Don Mattingly and the Phils. Connor Prelip, meanwhile, looking for his first win since beating these A's back at Target Field. Prelip has thrown more innings this year than at any point in his professional or amateur career. And I know the last couple of starts have gotten away from him late, but he has pitched well, Perk. It's been just that one inning where he tries to stretch it maybe a little far, loses a bit of command and pace for it.
1: One inning and later in his outings when he's wearing down a little bit. I think he's trying to fight. He's trying to battle the amount of innings that he's thrown this year. Tonight, the breaking balls. And it's always about the breaking balls for Connor Prelip, but the A's have not hit non-fastballs well in this series. A lot of swing and miss.
0: And the first pitch to Bolte is a sinker, and it's taken for a strike 0-1.
1: And whether that was Zebby's slider or curveball or last night with Taj and the cutter split combo that he had, both Zebby and Taj over 20 whiffs in their starts.
0: The 0-1 is fouled back 0-2. And while everybody is a major figure in this lineup, this is not... You just can't sugarcoat it. This is not a high-powered offensive lineup.
1: And a lot of swing and miss in the lineup, but that's where you take advantage, be around the strike zone. And I think he was able to see Zebby living in the strike zone, Taj living in the strike zone, and the results that they had from that.
0: No balls and two strikes. Bolt has been a tough out. And he checks at a pitch, and it's called strike three. Should have swung. Home plate umpire Roberto Ortiz says, have a seat. And Bolte is out on strikes.
1: Love an 0-2. Doesn't matter the count. A two-strike, a changeup, strikeout looking.
0: How about that?
1: Doesn't happen that often.
0: Bolte struck out three times yesterday, all looking. And he strikes out looking here, and now it's Geloff's turn. Just two for his last 26. He swings a lot, and he swings hard. And he takes the first pitch just off the plate. One ball, no strikes. Geloff in left field today just began playing the outfield this season. After McNeil was signed, Geloff came back from the injured list, realized he had no place to play at second, his natural spot. Hits this ball in the air, a little pop-up. Back of the infield, Clemens going out, Keyshaw coming in, and Luke slides under it and makes the catch for out number two. Boy, Keyshaw had a long way to go. That he slid underneath it and grabbed it off his left hip. Completely done.
1: Keyshaw playing deep. And that sun, obviously a factor as well. That ball almost fell in. He didn't get a great read off the bat on that ball, but he was able to recover, make a nice catch.
0: Clemens peeling off in the nick of time as here's Lawrence Butler, the lefty. That's left-handed and takes a first pitch strike, 0-1. That sun is fierce right now. You can see Culpepper shading his eyes at short. Clemens at second doing the same, as well as Roden in right field. And Butler takes a strike and he challenges immediately. He's going to win that challenge. That pitch was in off the plate.
2: Close overturn. The A's have to challenge for nine.
0: Butler has changed up the look today because they're wearing the bright green tops. He's gone with a Carolina blue accent on the shoes, the gloves, and the protective equipment. Yesterday it was all highlighter yellow and green. And the 1-1, little number. Right back to the mound. Prelip picks it up, turns around, throws to first. Butler's retired. And a very, very efficient 1-2-3. Bottom of the first inning for Connor Prelip. It's 1-0 Minnesota. Second inning on deck on your home for Twins baseball.
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1: We're going to lead things off top of the second against JT Ginn. Ginn encased in shadow in the middle of this Sutter Health Park diamond. Outfield is sunny in center and right. Clemens awaits. And the first pitch off the outside corner to the lefty. One ball, no strikes. Ginn wears number 35, and that's a number with some history in the Athletics organization. Bob Welch wore that number and won a Cy Young while wearing 35 in the green and gold. As a breaking ball off the plate away, 2-0. People forget that even though the number 24 of Ricky Henderson is retired and in fact is on the wall behind home plate here, that Ricky actually wore 35 before he wore 24 with the Athletics. This pitch is a little squibber right out in front of the plate. Hine grabs it and throws down to first. And three of those we've already seen in the early going between these two teams. Royce Lewis will be the hitter. Yeah, rookie season for Ricky Henderson. He wore number 39 at the start of the year, switched to 35, and then he wore it from 79 to 84. Then he left, he went to New York, and when he came back, Welch was wearing 35 and was in the midst of a great run. Ron Hassey had 24, which Ricky had worn in New York. So Ricky actually wore number 22 briefly as a pitch for a strike to Royce 0-1. And then Hassey said, you know what? I'm sure there was a negotiation here that would make Dan Gladden proud. He said, you take 24, Ricky. I'll take 27. And then Ricky wore 24 until 1998, and they retired it.
2: I'm surprised that Ricky didn't come back and say Ricky needs number 35.
1: Bob Welch kept number 35.
2: To me, it wouldn't seem like it mattered.
1: There's a strike, and the count is 0-2. But how cool would it be if you had an A's Ricky Henderson 39 jersey or 22 jersey? That would be very, very,
2: very
1: obscure.
2: Niche.
1: Yeah. 0-2 pitch on the way. And a swing and miss. Boy, Lewis down on strikes. First strikeout for Ginn as Royce swung right through a sinker. There are two quick outs, and Trevor Larnach will be the batter. Trevor fighting it here in August. He's 0 for his last 15. He's had a really strong season. Northern California native. He's from the East Bay, about an hour and 20 minutes south of here. And Larnach looking to get on track against the righty Ginn. First pitch delivered, and it's downstairs, ball one. Larnach gets pitched similarly to Lee from the left side. A lot of sliders, spin, and changeups. They threw Lee the two sinkers, and he homered on the second one. So a slider, and now a strike called on a sinker, and the count is 1-1. One nothing lead for Minnesota, looking to pile on early. Again, working quickly. And a pitch is taken low. That's the changeup. So now he's seen everything. Two balls and a strike. And to Trevor's credit, he didn't swing at the slider or the changeup below the zone.
2: He's gotten really good at not expanding down.
1: 2-1 is down and in. And the count now 3-1. So a good hitter's count. That was a cutter. So he's seen four different pitches. Only the sinker was a strike. And now 3-1, Trevor has the luxury of maybe looking for one pitch, one spot. Here comes the 3-1 delivery. And it swung on and hit well to right field. Butler came in, now looking up, and that ball is gone into the bullpen for a Trevor Larnach home run. So much for the 0 for 15. Larnick blasts one into the Twins' bullpen and right on a 3-1 pitch. And the Twins lead 2-0.
2: Got himself into a hitter's count, a fastball count, and that's exactly what he got. The sinker started middle, ran away a little bit, but not enough. 110 off the bat at 18 degrees.
1: That was a screaming liner that if Butler had been played a little deeper, he might have been able to catch because it was about head high as it hit the top of the fence and over.
2: That ball was gone before Butler was even able to turn around.
1: Wow, what a swing. Great to see for Trevor Larnick, and now it's Culpepper's turn, and there's a strike. You feel so good for Larnick, and you know our buddy Trevor Plouffe is doing radio to our, or TV to our right. He used to do this thing called sequence, where he would walk through a whole sequence of pitches and how an at-bat unfolded with the hitter, what they were thinking, what they were looking for as a pitch fouled straight back. That would be a perfect example to get with Trevor Larnick, because as you said, he took the pitches that the pitcher was trying to get him to chase and forced the pitcher to throw a pitch he didn't want to throw.
2: And then he made a mistake and Larnick capitalized.
1: 0-2, and this ball hit a ton for Culpepper. Good night! Home run onto the top of the clubhouse in left, and it's 3-0 Minnesota. Twins go back-to-back as Culpepper unloads to left field. Third of his big league career. Great hits, all homers.
2: That one on 0-2. An 0-2 sinker. Another pitch that again missed right over the heart of the plate.
1: 106 off the bat.
2: So much for not being able to see the ball.
1: Yeah. That ball was absolutely smashed to left field by Kalen Culpepper. He has such explosive power in his arms and his wrists.
2: From the first time I saw his swing on the Twins player development Twitter account, I thought that what a pretty swing that is. So powerful, so explosive. And he's carried right up here to the big leagues.
1: Alan Roden trying to get in on the act. Roden batting from the left side. He hasn't had one of at bats on this road trip. And the first pitch to Roden misses everything all the way to the backstop. One ball, no strikes. Three hits for the Twins, all solo home runs. They're up 3-0 here in the second. Roden looking for his first home run of the year. Middleton, Wisconsin native, lays the bat across his shoulder, now brings it upright, and the pitch offered, and he'll take it, and the count is 2-0. So Roden has worked himself into a favorable count. Now let's see what Allen can do. Here comes the pitch, and it's taken high, and it's 3-0 now to Roden, the number 9 hitter. Lee pulled a homer to right. That was in the first inning. Now Larnick and Culpepper back to back. Larnick's a screaming clothesline. Never more than about 20 feet off the ground. Culpepper is a cloud scraper to left. And ball four down and in the road, and he'll take his base. All of this with two outs and nobody on after Clemens and Lewis were quickly retired, and Keyshaw will have his second plate appearance here in the second inning. Just the type of start I think the Twins were looking for after a frustrating night last night. Luke is 0-for-1. He skied out to center. Coiled up in the box, and he watches a pitch down and away. One ball, no strikes. That Keyshaw, number 32 Arizona State jersey, is followed north from San Diego. Caught a glimpse of that in the crowd here tonight. A lot of Twins fans. We saw in San Diego a ton, and up here in Sacramento as well. Easy to pick them out here. Ground ball foul, third base line. Well, one of them here tonight is Ryan Kreidler's high school coach from down in Davis. And the funny thing is, Perk, they gave away these K-pop Demon Hunter Athletics jerseys.
2: Is that what all these purple jerseys are?
1: Well, and they're bluish. They look kind of like Twin City Connect jerseys from afar.
2: Yeah, like a purple faded into a blue.
1: Pitch downstairs, 2-1 now to Keyshaw. They were lined up to grab those free jerseys tonight. Lower bowl is about, I don't know, half full. The berm is Got some blankets spread out there, a few lawn chairs, kids running around. And they've had some home run balls to chase.

0: Two balls and a strike. Keyshaw awaits. He swings and taps one towards shortstop. Alika Williams decides to go to second base, and he forces Roden there. And that ends the inning. But the Twins back-to-back home runs from Larnick and Culpepper. They lead 3-0. We've played 1.5 on your home for Twins baseball.
1: 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It's the Twins and KWAT.
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0: 3-0 lead for Connor Prelip and the Twins here in the home second. Jonah Heim leads off. Switch hitter batting right-handed, and the first pitch down and in. Not often that your leadoff hitter hits 201 and slugs 372. But Heim has been much better as a right-handed batter than as a lefty. Numbers more than respectable right-handed as he fouls this one away in the count 1-1, a 254 hitter with an 846 OPS. But his overall numbers plummet because batting left-handed, which is most of the time, he hits just a .167 with a 489 OPS. So to his strong side tonight, and the 1-1 fouled, and the count is 1-2. Heim started the year in Atlanta. He had that one really great all-star year with Texas, won a World Series, but has really battled through some injuries since, just a bunch of time.
7: Yeah, he missed time kind of late August, this time of year, that year that the Rangers won the World Series. Never really been the same player since.
0: One ball, two strikes. And he takes down and away, 2-2. He'll be Tommy White and Michael Stefanik. Well, Bark at the Park night, returning to Target Field Tuesday, September 1st. Great way to start the month. 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This ball lined in the air, left center field. That's going to drop for a base hit. So Heim, every bit the cleanup hitter with a line drive to left field. That's the first base runner for the Athletics. And he's aboard for Tommy White here in the second. 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Tommy White, the hitter, bats right-handed, playing at first base again. Heim over at first base, keeping Royce Lewis company. White awaits, and he takes a pitch inside. One ball, no strikes. Tommy White has what I can only describe as a very casual stance. He just looks...
7: a little slow pitch softball.
0: Yeah, very calm. Yeah. Everything's loose. There's a strike on the outside corner. You know, most guys, you see like a Keyshaw pawing away at the dirt or a guy coiling up, and he's just very, very calm. Hands are kind of soft. The bat just popping off his back shoulder. Prelip delivers. And he delivers just off the outside corner, and they count 2-1. We're in the home second. Twins up 3-0. A trio of solo homers for Minnesota, and none of them cheap. Himes at first base, and the pitch. Line back up the middle for a base hit. Just a knuckling line drive into center field. Neither single has been, you know, especially roped, but back-to-back singles to start the inning, and now there are two men aboard for Stefano.
7: That was 105 off the bat.
0: It didn't look it, though. It looked like a little humpback liner.
7: It ate Keyshaw up in center field.
0: I stand corrected. That ball was crushed. So two on, missiles all over the place, and here's Stefanik.
7: Well, to be fair, Heim got jammed.
0: Stefanik takes his strike. Just his third game of the year. He has been released from AAA Las Vegas multiple times, declined the assignment after clearing, become a free agent, and then eventually signed back with the Athletics again. Does have big league time as he swings and misses 0-2. Angels, and also with Toronto last year, played 9 games with the Jays. A's have hit into a ton of double plays this year. Twins would love one now. And the pitch instead is popped in the air to shallow right field. Roden coming in. Allen makes the catch. Nobody can advance, and there's one away. And Brian Servin will be the batter. Found out today that Brian Servin attended the same high school as Travis Adams. Found that out in an odd way.
7: The same high school.
0: High school.
7: Yeah.
0: Yes.
7: I was just going to say, I thought he was talking about Sac State.
0: No.
7: When we were talking about that, and then I just saw that he's from Palm Desert, yep. California.
0: Palm Desert High School. Servin played at Arizona State. He and Keyshaw share a college experience. Pitches on the way, and it's down and in, 1-0. But I think that experience that came out of learning this information is that a conversation with Travis Adams can go a lot of different ways.
7: So that whole time we were talking about guys from Palm Springs area, from the Valley, not from Sac State?
0: It kind of turned in the middle as a swing and miss, and the count is 1-1.
7: I was completely unaware. I thought we were talking about Sacramento State guys.
0: We were for a while. Outman, Reese Hoskins,
7: okay,
0: Sam
7: those
0: Long.
7: Guys went to Sac State.
0: Those are all Sac State guys.
7: I missed the transition to
0: he took an
7: Coachella
0: off-ramp
7: Valley.
0: While I was still on the interstate,
7: okay.
0: And he had exited.
7: Gotcha.
0: The 1-1, and it's down and in the count is 2-1. Again,
7: I stayed on the freeway as well.
0: Yeah, it's a curious conversation with T. Adams, but Servin was several years ahead of him at Palm Desert. Two on behind Connor Prelip. Double play ends the inning, and a swinging miss is strike two. It's 2-2. There are some outs in this part of the lineup. Stefanik, again, just his third game. Servin, never really been a huge offensive threat. His glove has kept him around. Alika Williams has struggled to hit. He's on deck. But the A's are threatening, and there are plenty of hits to be had in this ballpark. Here's the 2-2. And it's taken just high, but I think Jeffers wants to challenge. This may just clip the top of the zone. And it does.
8: Beautiful. Pose overturn.
0: And that is strike three.
8: Minnesota have two challenge reminder.
0: So two on and now two out. Single, single, and then a fly ball to shallow right and a strikeout looking, and it's up to the aforementioned Alika Williams. Now, he shares a high school with Alex Jackson. Dan Williams, like Servin and like Keyshaw, also played at Arizona State. He was a first-round pick of the Rays. And a pitch is down and in, 1-0. He was swapped to Pittsburgh. Kurt Stevenson, the reliever, found his way to the Athletics organization, and he has just never quite become what most prognosticators and scouts thought he would be, which was a glove-first starting shortstop in the big leagues. There's a pitch down, and it's 2-0.
7: I'm guessing he hasn't put on much weight either because he's still...
0: He's very slim.
7: He doesn't fill out his jersey.
0: Two balls and no strikes, and the pitch is swung on and hit right to shortstop. Culpepper has it. Short way to second, and the inning is over. So Prelip put the first two men aboard, but he doesn't blink, and he throws up a zero in the home second. It's 3-0 Minnesota. We'll check in with Gino next on your home for Twins baseball.
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11: 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It was our minor league update. Farm director Drew McPhail highlighting some of the strong starts to the pro careers. Twins' top two picks in this year's draft in Von Lackey and Carson Tinney. Lackey homered last night in his debut with high A Cedar Rapids. He was back at it again today.
12: Deep to right field. Gossamer's back on the track at the wall. It's gone. He's done it again. Von Lackey, if you don't know, now you know.
11: Yeah, what I think we know is that he's looking like a guy that was drafted number 3 overall here in this year's draft. That was the voice of the Colonels, Kelvin Cristoforo, on the call.
0: We all know now. There's Brooks Lee. Brooks Lee, Josh Bell, Ryan Jeffers in the third. Lee's already homered once. And the first pitch on the way to Brooks, and he takes it off the plate away. There's the slider that Ginn didn't throw him in the first at bat. He threw him two sinkers, and the 1-0 sinker ended up in the trees. Ginn back to work, and Brooks hits this one out of the right side, plucked out of the dirt by White, who flips to Ginn covering, and Ginn just does beat Lee to the bag. It's a 3-1 put out, and Josh Bell will be the batter. 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Getting to be that time of year as we head towards September, where people in our world start dreaming on a little getaway once the work year is over, hopefully not until deep into the fall, as Josh Bell awaits. And the first pitch is in there for a strike. As Danny says, what are we playing? Our 34th game today, so 28 games, so you can choose your own friends.
7: That's why I don't hear from Danny all winter.
0: Exactly. 0-1 popped up by Bell. That one is back at home to our left. Kenny Korak takes a look, but that one's going to get up and out of play, and the count is 0-1. No balls and two strikes to Bell. Batting from the left side. Tapped back to the mound his first time up. And he swings and hits this one sharply to the right side. Diving stop. Stefanik from his knees throws out Bell. Nice play by the veteran Michael Stefanik. Right, that ball looked like it had every chance to get into right field, especially as quickly as his infield is played. But Bell didn't really get much of that one. It was not moving fast enough to get a ticket from the cops as it rolled through the right side, and Stefanik stopped it.
7: Still, what was he, 10 feet behind the cutout of the infield there? That was a nice play.
0: Took a perfect angle.
7: Yeah.
0: And here's Jeffers. Jeffers fouls away, and the count is 0-1. The fun didn't start until there were two outs and nobody on in the second for the Twins, and then Larnach and Culpepper went back-to-back. What did you say, 428 for Culpepper's ball?
7: Yeah.
0: Is that what they measured it?
7: Yeah.
0: I think it landed in the kitchen of the clubhouse over the left field wall. Bounced away towards the river. Jeffers 0 for his last 8, just 3 for his last 20. Watches down and in. One ball, one strike. Twins need a series win. Looking to go 2-4 on this West Coast swing. Before heading home for six, as a swing and miss 1-2. They'll get the front-running White Sox Friday, Saturday, and Sunday. Hope everybody comes on out to Target Field to be a part of the pennant race. And then the Tigers come a-calling. 1-2 on the way. And that pitch is looked at down and away. 2-2. Ryan from the right side. Again, readies and delivers. Swung on and lined deep into the left field corner for Jeffers, but that is going to be a foul ball down out of our line of sight. A night game on getaway night. Nobody's too happy about it, but you can understand why they play at night here, because it was absolutely boiling today during the afternoon.
7: Just the walk across the field from left center where the Twins clubhouse is to behind home plate where we come up to get upstairs. I mean, what does it take, 5 minutes? And I was sweating. I mean, it's hot. It was hot out there. And yeah, day game getaway days are great, except you don't want to play in that. Too hot.
0: Again, something the league knew when they signed off on this whole boondoggle. So the 2-2 swung on a miss. Jeffers is down on strikes, and a 1-2-3 from JT Ginn is Jeffers to end it. We've played 2.5. It's 3-0 Minnesota on your home for Twins baseball.
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0: Chris and Perk back for the home third, bottom of the order. Daryl Hernandez going to lead things. Then Henry Bolte and Zach Geloff at the top of the order. Twins lead 3-0. Perk, it's your last radio broadcast of the year.
7: That is correct.
0: You've got a little TV duty, so you'll have to pack the hair gel and leave the hat at home next time you hit the road. But we like having you.
7: And so, I like being
0: here. It's been
7: here.
0: A lot of fun.
7: It was another fun season on Twins Radio. Sad that it's over.
0: We'll just have to make sure we do it again. Here's Daryl Hernandez, and he takes a strike, and the count is 0-1. Kind of the last three road trips, like, this will be your send-off. Then we'll have Molly for Chicago, Detroit, and then Danny finishes things up. Hernandez takes down 1-1. 48 games back in 2024 when the club was still in Oakland. 51 games last year, and this is his 52nd game, a career high, for the young infielder. Career OPS plus of 62. He really hasn't hit. And he slices this one in the air down into the right field corner. Roden takes a look, and that ball.

0: ball is off the sidewall, foul. Born in Puerto Rico, but he went to high school in El Paso, Texas. He was drafted by Baltimore, and then he was swapped to Oakland in the Cole Irvin deal. Cole Irvin, briefly a Twin. And Hernandez getting his start at third base today. A ball and two strikes for Connor Prelip. And the pitch is down and in. It's something that Derek Shelton told us pregame. It was a brief conversation with Shelty. But the idea that they'll be aggressive with their bullpen today, I think, makes a ton of sense on a lot of different levels. One, you need to win the game as a foul ball, and the count is 2-2. Then when you talk about Prelip, you're always thinking about his arm care, and you want him to come out of an outing feeling good about it. He's had those late hiccups The last couple where he's pitched better than the final numbers probably looked. And then the other side is there's a lot of really good arms that haven't thrown much in the bullpen right now.
1: Yeah, I think if they get Prelip through five, and we saw him maybe extend one more inning than we expected in that start in San Diego.
0: 2-2, just missed, but Jeffers going to challenge.
2: BSP West call a ball, Patrick Shannon.
0: See if Ryan can pick up another K. Nope, I think this one's going to be a ball. Taking some time, and it is a ball.
2: Minnesota had one channel reminder.
1: And then also the off day tomorrow, too. So
0: don't be surprised if Prelip is done after five. They'd love to get him off the mound with a nice little lead after five and then get some bullpen innings. Ground ball to short. Culpepper scoots to his left, fields it cleanly, hesitates a second, then throws out Hernandez. Well, you can do all the pregame work in the world, and you could play 50 games and never get all the different types of ground balls that you train yourself to get. So every ground ball for Culpepper is another learning opportunity here early in his career. And that time he had to go to his left, put himself with his body in very good position to make the play.
1: And then I like that he can take time. He trusts his arm and the arm strength that he has, so he can take his time to get a good handle, probably found his grip.
0: There's a strike called the Bolte.
1: Get that forcing grip that he's been working on, and then he knows that he can just put a little bit more on it.
0: And that's been the balancing act, right? Because the internal clock was something that they had to recalibrate.
1: Yeah.
0: As a pitch sliced down the right field line, and it's not unusual.
1: When
0: you grow
1: single
0: up with an arm like that for Kalen Culpepper, he never had to worry about worrying.
1: No, and the single hardest adjustment for every guy that gets to the big leagues is being able to slow the game down, because the game here moves so much faster than the game in any level of the minor leagues.
0: And you can't prepare for it until it happens.
1: The only way to learn that is to be out on the field and do it.
0: Here's the 0-2. Swung and a missed, and Bolte's down on strikes for the second time tonight. Geloff will bat. Did you have a wow, this is fast moment? Do you remember?
1: I think on the pitching side, it's more being able to calm the adrenaline and take time in between pitches to gather yourself. It's not the actual speed of the game. There's an element to that if you're feeling your position. But for pitchers, it's more you have to be able to slow yourself down because things speed up just because of the intensity and the adrenaline that you have.
0: Strike called here to Geloff, 0-1. With pitchers also, there's the element of, I can't believe that pitch got hit. That pitch has never gotten hit in my life when I throw it there that way. As a swing and miss, and the count is 0-2. No balls and two strikes to Geloff. Prelip trying to get off the mound here and get his boys back to the bat rack. We're in the bottom of the third. Geloff flied out to center. Nice slide made by Keyshaw, and he hits this ball high in the air to left field. Larnach drifting back on it, feeling a bit for the wall. Base of the wall, makes the catch just in front of the barricade, and the inning is over. Geloff comes up just a couple feet short, and it's a 1-2-3 inning for Connor Prelip. Three in the books from Sacramento. 3-0 Minnesota on your home for Twins baseball.
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0: Welcome back to Sacramento, California, the birthplace of the Bear Claw Donut. Cody Clemens leads off. He bats left-handed, and the pitch is down on the ball, no strikes. You wonder what I do all day?
1: It's the City of Trees
0: I learned so much Sacramento stuff today.
1: Bear Claw.
0: The Bear Claw Donut. First recorded instance of the Bear Claw here in Sacramento. Clemens takes down and in, and the count 2-0. Makes sense. The grizzly bear is the state animal here, and their symbol, it's on the flag. Now you got to feed those gold mine or something, I guess, the Bear Claw Donut. I don't know, timeliness of when it was invented. As the pitch is wide, 3-0. Three balls and no strikes. Cody Clemens, options here, of course. 0-for-1, he tapped back to the pitcher first time up. Twins are up 3-0. And a breaking ball for ball four. Oh, that was a sinker. Boy, that looked like a changeup of some sort, but that was a sinker. I think it just was the arm action. It looked like he was trying to steer it in. Whatever it was, it goes for ball four. It's walking. Here's Royce.
1: It was just a sinker that got away from him.
0: Yeah. Big hole right side. Royce Lewis hasn't homered since August the 6th. Steps back and swings and misses, and the count is 0-1. We talk all the time about this California contingent. Well, Lee and Larnick and Keyshaw have all homered. Kreidler is homered. So I think Royce is the last California-born position player who's yet to homer on this road trip. And he hits this ball sharply to shortstop. It's caught there for an out. Able to dive back and avoid the double play. Line that one right at Alika Williams. One away for Larnick, who clobbered his 11th home run, snapped an 0-for-15 last time up. And if you work backwards, it all started with his unwillingness to swing at sliders and changeups out of the zone.
1: Gotten a hitter's count, got a sinker, a mistake, crushed it.
0: And this pitch is taken for a strike. That was a good-looking sinker for a strike, 0-1. Larnick steps back out. That 18-degree launch angle on the homer had to be one of the lower launch angles for a home run.
1: Lowest on the season.
0: For the Twins or league-wide?
1: For the Twins.
0: Throw over to first base, and Clemens is back. Cody's looking at Grady Sizemore saying, hey, didn't tell me about that part. Larnick awaits from the left side. We'll get you an ID here momentarily. And Trevor takes a pitch, a very close pitch for ball 1-1. Similar to the pitch he took for strike one, but it just missed inside. That's the old lane changer. He's trying to throw it at his front hip and sneak it on the inside part of the plate. Marnik and Culpepper went back-to-back in the second. Kalen is on deck. Here's the pitch.

0: Larnach rolls this one towards second base. Scooped up there by Stefanik. Second for one. Back to first. In time, double play. And Culpepper will have to wait for the fifth. It's a 4-6-3 double play. Twins bounce into a twin killing, and the half inning is over. They lead 3-0. Home fourth next on your home for Twins baseball.
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2: Here's your forecast from Watertown Radio and GoWatertown.net. 55 tonight, under mainly clear skies, north winds 5 to 10 miles an hour. Tomorrow, 82. Tomorrow night, lows around 56. Chance of thunderstorms Friday, high of 86. 87, partly cloudy skies Saturday. I'm meteorologist Derek Kite on Watertown Radio. Right now, 70.
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0: Lawrence Butler leads things off in the home fourth. He takes low, one ball, no strikes. 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Learn more at uhc.com. 3-0 lead for the Twins. Three solo homers. And Butler jumps out of the way of a pitch that misses in. 2-0. That 4-6-3 double play triggered by Stefanik ruined our efforts to get you that ID in the last half inning. Here's the 2-0, and that's just off the outside corner. 3-0 to Lawrence Butler. Just the second three-ball count for Prelip. He's yet to walk a batter. Target up, pitch delivered, and it's off the plate away, four-pitch walk. Let's take 10 seconds for station identification on your home for Twins baseball.
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0: Well, the Twins started their half of the inning with a four-pitch walk and ended up sending the minimum to the plate against Ginn. Hopefully, Prelip can turn the same trick. Here's Jonah Heim, who singled in the second. Double play candidate for sure as the pitch is down. One ball, no strikes. The Athletics have grounded into 107 double plays, tied for the most in the majors. Culpepper straight away at short. Clemens near the bag at second. Pitch on the way and a ground ball towards third but foul. And it's 1-1. We've already established that Lawrence Butler is an average runner in terms of his speed, despite the fact that with those long legs it takes him about three strides, it seems, to get from first to second.
5: He also just doesn't get a big lead. And there's guys that steal bases that have less speed than he does, but he doesn't really show any sort of a willingness.
0: Pitch for a strike here to Heim, and it's 1-2. Yeah, he was flinching back to the base.
5: I was going to say, he's got a short lead, just a couple of steps up. I mean, what is he, maybe 6 feet off the base?
0: Still was headed back.
5: And then leaning back toward first.
0: Prelip looking right at him, out of the plate, and it swung on a miss. Heim with a very defensive cut there, like he was swinging a rolled-up newspaper at a wasp. It's the fourth strikeout for Prelip, and that just had Heim all sorts of confused.
5: He got

0: completely fooled, and that was a ball to a strike. It ended up just below the strike zone, but that tight, sharp breaking ball that Prelep has, I think Heim sees that as a fastball off the plate away, and then by the time he realizes that thing's breaking back into the strike zone, too late.
1: Now Tommy White, strike called 0-1. If you were with us earlier, you know that Tommy White hit an absolute scud to center, just really flat the baseball for a single. Butler off the bag at first, and the pitch is taken down. One ball, one strike. Shadow has covered almost all of the diamond now. That vertical shadow batter's eye is almost moved off to the right-hand berm. There's a shorter vertical line left side of the batter's eye, and a one hop to second eats up Clemens, and it's into center field. Butler's going to go all the way to third as Keyshaw picks it up. That took a nasty hop.
0: Yeah,
1: that instead of a tailor-made double play. Woo.
0: That did not eat him up. That hit, I think, the lip of the grass. That was an easy one-hop double play ball. And if that took a true bounce, that hits Cody Clemens right in his belt buckle. And instead, it almost bounced over his head. He was lucky to get a glove on. What a terrible hop.
1: Yeah, that did hit. And upon replay, you can see the seam where the grass goes into the dirt. We talked a lot about how much use this field gets and how unforgiving this climate is. And that was one of the results. Instead of a double play, it's a bad hop single, and they're on the corners now for Stefanik. Stefanik takes a strike, 0-1. Boy, that one nearly took the hat right off of his head. I mean, that was
0: wicked. That was my reaction, was I thought that ball was hitting Cody Clemens in the face the way it bounced.
1: 0-1, and that's a strike, and it's 0-2. Prelep trying to pick him up. Nothing Cody could do about that one. Again, we have a calendar that is hanging in the bathroom in the Solon Club, which is the only other one we can find, and it has the dates like a pocket schedule format as a foul ball down to the dugout stays 0-2 of not the Athletics and not the Rivercats, but both. And they each have a different color assigned. And I think in August, all but 4 days, there is a baseball game in this park.
0: Yeah, it's like 22 to 26 days a month that there's baseball here.
1: 0-2 just missed, and it's 1-2. They have all sorts of signs because you have to walk from left center field to get into the dugout or the press box or wherever you're going. And they have all these signs about staying off the grass and not trotting on it because it does take such a beating. The pitch swung on and pulled into the left field corner. If it's fair, it's trouble. It's a fair ball. Butler's going to score. White is going to round. He's going to get a stop sign at third. Stefanik with an RBI double, and the Athletics are on the board. It's a 3-1 lead for the Minnesota Twins on a run-scoring double for Michael Stefanik. And here comes Pete Mackey, and this is a dangerous point of the ball game for the Twins. And again, we talk about a game of inches, and 1 inch here or there on the ground ball by White, it's a double play, and the Twins are batting. But then Stefanik comes up with a big rip, and now it's a 3-1 ball game, and Perk, the Twins offensively have gone into that mid-game lull, so
0: yeah,
1: now you got to get off the field.
0: And the game of inches also applies to the pitcher, and Connor Prelep ahead 1-2 in the count, and he left a slider in the strike zone there. It was down and in, but it was in the zone. A pitch that Stefanik could hit, that he could get the barrel to, and he did. Got to make a better pitch.
1: And now it's Brian Servin, who struck out looking in the second. Runners on at second, thirds. The tying runs are in scoring position. Pete Mackey back in the dugout. Pete Mackey, a great guitar player. I don't know if he knows Dear Maria. I don't know if that's part of his playlist. As Servin awaits. Infield's back. They'll concede one. And the pitch is off the plate inside. And it's one ball, no strikes. That's the pitch he was hoping to throw to Stefanik with two strikes.
0: Get it out of the zone down below, in off the plate. That kind of that back foot breaking ball is where he was aiming.
1: 1-0. Fouled straight down into the dirt, 1-1. Twins will be back here next May to face the Athletics, and then the following year, the ballpark in Las Vegas should be ready to roll. A's are eagerly awaiting the opportunity to get to Sin City as a ground ball towards short. Culpepper looks home, now goes to first for the out. Runner at second can't advance. So it's an RBI ground out for Brian Servin. That allows Tommy White to score. Stefanik stays put at second base, and it's a 3-2 ball game with two outs here in the fourth inning for Alika Williams. Stefanik off the bag at second. Williams awaits in the box. Hands out away from the body, and he's very twitchy. Wings and misses, and the count is 0-1. As a pitcher, you know, put yourself in Prelip's shoes, you see the way Williams has his hands way out right over the plate, kind of bouncing up and down. Is that just noise for you?
0: I'm never looking at the hitter.
1: So you're not worried about how they set up, what they look like? You're not looking for some sort of an advantage there? Nope. As a swing and miss? 0-2?
0: No, I mean, you already have the scouting report of what you're going to try to do, where he's vulnerable. How does that match up with your strengths? What the guy does in the box?
1: Doesn't matter?
0: No.
1: How he reacts to your pitches. Now, that's something that you'll
0: take note of. Yeah, you can gain information from that. But what a guy's doing when he's standing there waiting for a pitch to come, irrelevant.
1: The 0-2? Swung on a miss. He struck him out. Ball squirts away. Jeffers grabs it, flips it to first, and the inning is over. But we've got a ball game. Two runs for the A's in the home fourth. It's 3-2 Minnesota on your home for Twins baseball. In the boat, garage, or on the patio, catch the Twins all season long on KWAT.
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5: 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The Royals' 9-game winning streak on the line up at Rogers Center. They had the right guy on the hill. The Royals did. Randy Dobnak. He had not allowed a run in 23 and a third consecutive innings on the road. And then, well, this.
6: 1-0. He's hitting the air deep right. Going back, Caglione runs out of room. See you later. 3-run homer for Nathan Lucas. Dropped the knee down and caught that changeup out to right field. A towering 3-run blast, 390 feet out to right, and it's 3-0 Blue Jays in the bottom of the fourth.
5: Yeah, and that would be all the scoring in this one as the Jays snap the Royals' 9-game win streak, 3-0 the final. Dobnak's 2-2 on the year. Louis Varland is 30th save.
1: Yeah, Nathan Lucas, a Sac State guy. That was part of our T. Adams conversation as Kalen Culpepper leads things off here in the fifth. First pitch to Culpepper is a strike called. It was a slider down and away, and the count is 0-1. Culpepper now a 5-game hitting streak, and he's 8 for his last 17 after a mammoth home run back in the second. That's the good news. The bad news is Twins have not had a base hit since. Three early homers, and the bats have gone quiet. Pitch on the way, and this ball is popped up. Gallo's center, Bolte is drifting in, and Bolte will gather it in for the out. There's one away. This game has taken on a similar feel to the ball game against the Padres when Keyshaw homered in the first and Lee and Culpepper homered in the second. Twins built a 5-1 lead and then lost the ball game 7-5.
0: I was thinking the exact same thing. I wasn't going to go back there.
1: I'm facing my truth.
0: Negativity over here.

0: I don't know, Perk. From the replay we're seeing, I think he's safe.
1: The tag in Roden's foot, I think he might have just gotten him on the forearm before Roden got his foot down.
0: They'll be able to sync all of that back up in New York. Roden's right foot was the one that landed on the bag. And White was reaching for his left forearm. I can't tell if he got the forearm or not.
1: He did. He got it up by his elbow, kind of just below his jersey sleeve.
0: Yeah, I have no idea. And again, they will be able to sync this up, and we'll have from New York momentarily. It's 3-2. Twins lead by one. Ginn has found a nice little groove here, so anything the Twins can do to get Ginn, you know, into the stretch, maybe put a little pressure on him would be helpful. Since the two homers in the second, remember he walked Roden right after that. And then he went fielder's choice, a 1-2-3 third, leadoff walk in the fourth, but a double play got him out of the inning. And Alan Porter now has a verdict.
2: After review, the call on the field is overturned. The runner is out. The Athletics will retain their challenge.
0: He's out. Tommy White was correct. And two quick outs here. And the batter will be Keyshaw. Tommy White, nice job. He just did get the glove on the forearm before the right spike hit the base. Luke's 0 for 2. Fourth best road OPS since June 14th as a pitch down and away in the American League. How about this list? Since June 14th, which I don't know where that date came from.
1: It's the date that makes the stat
0: look. Yeah. Pete Alonso, Kevin McGonigal, Junior Caminero, the top three road OPSs in the American League. Those are all really good players. Makes a whole lot of sense. Has ball too low. Then it's Keyshaw, Bell, and Larnach, three Twins.
1: Where did you get that note from? Is that from the Twins game notes?
0: I believe that was from the league game notes. It might have been from the Twins.
1: From the stat pack?
0: Nope. That is the Twins. That's a Mitchie special right there. This ball pulled down the third base line. Foul, 2-1.
1: Yeah, that was June 14th.
0: Yeah, that was so, Mitch scouring June, trying to find the right day while he was watching Vikings preseason game
1: film. I'll do it. I'm going to look up what Keyshaw did the game before. I'm guessing there was an over.
0: The road game before?
1: Yeah, there was an over.
0: Five?
1: Yeah.
0: Two balls and a strike. Keyshaw Coyle extend this inning here. Give Prelip time to catch his breath, and he pops this one in the air, right center field, tailing away from Bolte. But Bolte is there, and another easy 1-2-3 inning. And Ginn, after giving up three taters in the first two innings, has faced the minimum now in three straight innings. Connor Prelip back to the hill. It's just a 3-2 Twins lead on your home for Twins baseball.
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4: Andy Gladden and Matt Spesher and Spence remind you that this copyrighted broadcast is presented by the authority of the Minnesota Twins and may not be reproduced or retransmitted in any form, and the accounts and descriptions of this game may not be disseminated without the express written consent of the Minnesota Twins.
5: When an injury throws you a curveball, go with the local veteran that always has your back. 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
1: This is the Treasure Island Baseball Network.
0: Number nine hitter Hernández leads off the bottom of the fifth inning by lining the first pitch right back through the middle for a single, and the tying runs aboard. That didn't take long. Darryl Hernández bouncing that ball right back up the gut. And there's a man aboard for Bolte as we flip to the top of the order. Go back to the bad hop single that should have, would have, could have been a double play off the bat of Tommy White in the fourth. Up the gates for a two-run fourth inning. The Twins offense has gone to sleep after an early barrage of homers, and it's now just a one-run lead. Bolte swings and misses in the count 0-1. Some guys are thinking double play. The way Bolte runs, just maybe keep pumping those strikes and let him swing and miss.
2: It's going to take a one-hop, pretty well-hit ball to be able to double Bolte off.
0: Bolte has fanned five times, though, in the last two games, and he watches a breaking ball low. One ball, one strike. Keloff will follow. Nobody's out. We're in the home fifth. And there is activity now in the Twins' bullpen. Right-hander is up and throwing for Minnesota. Prelip looks to first, and Hernández now to the plate. Cued towards first. Grabbed by Lewis, and he steps on the base for an Innovative Office Solutions double play. How about a no-hop double play?
2: That works, too.
0: To keep Bolte in the batter's box. Bolte lines to Lewis, who doubles off Hernández. That is a huge Innovative Office Solutions double play. And Geloff will bat with the bases empty. Has to be such a helpless feeling as a base runner. And as a hitter. Geloff takes a strike. He has flied to center. He has flied to left. So he owes Roden a fly ball and right. Geloff is just two for his last 28. Led the American League in strikeouts 2 years ago. As he takes a pitch just off the plate, it's 1-1. Trying to find a permanent home. And with the addition of McNeil at second, after Geloff had kind of played himself off the base, turned himself into a utility guy. Taps this one right back to the mound. Grabbed by Prelip, and he throws a dart to first. Just what Connor Prelip and the Twins needed. He faces the minimum fifth. We've played five. 3-2 Twins on your home for Twins baseball.
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6: 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Mainly clear skies tonight, with lows around 55. Northerly winds 5 to 10 miles an hour. 82 tomorrow, 56 tomorrow night. Chance of thunderstorms Friday, high of 86. 87, sunshine mixed with clouds at times, Saturday. I'm meteorologist Derek Height on Watertown Radio. Right now, it's 70 degrees.
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0: Brooks Lee, Josh Bell, Ryan Jeffers in the top of the sixth inning. Twins need to get some offense going. A little traffic here. JT Ginn has been cruising since he gave up the back-to-back homers in the second. Again, delivers to Lee, and Brooks takes a first pitch changeup strike. Finally got to that changeup to Brooks. It's 0-1. Again, threw 16 pitches in the first, one of which Lee deposited on the Berman right for a home run. He threw 22 pitches in the second. Since then, it's been easy going as he misses in, and the count is 1-1. 11-pitch third, a 9-pitch fourth, a 7-pitch fifth inning. In the meantime, his offense is scooted to within a run. It's 3-2 now in favor of Minnesota. And the 1-1 to Brooks. And that pitch is down and away, 2-1. Josh Bell is on deck. He was just delivered to the on-deck circle by a golf cart.
2: Did he get dropped off and go in the dugout, or did he go right to the circle?
0: He went in the dugout first for tip money.
2: Probably needed to grab his helmet.
0: Here's the 2-1. Swung on and pulled foul, first baseline, 2-2. They came in through the left field door. He was out getting his swings in. Came around the warning track, and the guys in the Twins bullpen in right field were hooting and hollering at him as he came rolling by. He waved like he was in a parade float. And now he's on deck. 2-2 to Brooks. Twins hits tonight, home runs so far, as time called late by Lee.
2: This Sunday, join the Minnesota Twins and U.S. Bank for the first ever Target Field Teddy Bear Toss. 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
0: It's going to be a good event. Here's the 2-2. And that's down and in, 3-2. And Brooks is going to see at least six pitches here after only seven were required to navigate the entire fifth inning. Need a base runner. Rubber match of this three-game series. Hands over the head for Ginn. Here's the payoff. And it swung on a missed, and he struck him out on the changeup. No more fastballs for Brooks after that first at bat. And here's Josh Bell with one away. Just the third strikeout for Ginn. Josh Bell from the left side taps home plate. Catcher high. Down into the A's dugout, third base side, as Ginn rubs up the baseball. Hands high, over his head, and here he comes. And Bell hits this one back through the middle for a base hit. There we go. Fourth hit for the Twins. It's the first non-homer for the Minnesota Twins, and Ryan Jeffers will be the batter. Twins have been out hit 5-4 in this ball game. But they've got the three long balls and they've got the one run lead. Bullpen is still busy for Minnesota. Top of the sixth inning here in Sacramento, and Jeffers watches wide. One ball, no strikes. Trying to get out of here without having to put any more money in the oops, I said Oakland jar. Derek Shelton, the latest to contribute.
2: That's Andrew Morris, though.
0: Yeah, I think they sat Adams down. As this ball smoked into left field for a base hit by Jeffers. Bell just trotting into second. And back-to-back one-out singles here in the sixth inning for the Minnesota Twins. And Cody Clemens will have a crack at JT Ginn. Again, the Twins have everybody available out there. Looking backwards, you've got Gomez, you've got Hoffman. You've got all three lefties available, as well as Andrew Morris and Travis Adams. And we're going to get a visit out to the mound.
2: Well, and if they were going to be aggressive with the bullpen, if they wanted to cut Prelip a little bit short, the A's have 3-4-5 coming up. Butler, Hine, White. Middle of the lineup, that's probably Morris's pocket, and it's either going to be the sixth or maybe the eighth for that stretch of the lineup, and I think they want to just stop this thing where it's at, try to keep it there. And
0: all these right-handers, you've got Hoffman and Mance as well.
2: Yep.
0: So depending on the hitters, you know, if there's a guy in there that they know really chases spin, you know, that's probably Nance's pocket, but Morris is a guy they trust against those higher-end hitters.
2: The heart of the order.
0: Yeah.
2: Yeah.
0: It'd be even better if it was more than a one-run lead. Let's see what Cody Clemens can do. Runners on at first and second, one out. Cody has hit a comebacker to the mound and also walked as he takes

0: 2-0, one ball, no strikes. Trying to get the wave going here. Did not work. 1-1 and no strikes. And the pitch is taken down. 2-0. So they tried to get the wave going one direction. It didn't work. And now it's going the other direction. It's like a whirlpool. Now they made it out all the way onto the berm. Two balls and no strikes to Clemens. Two on. And he swings and loops this one into the gap in right center field. Bolte draws a bead. Won't get there. It'll drop for a base hit. Bell gets a big old stop sign at third base. It's three straight one-out singles for the Minnesota Twins. And the bases are loaded for Royce Lewis. That ball hung up, and the way Bolte can run, I'm not sure if Josh Bell was hedging his bet to see if that would be caught or if it would drop or not. He kind of spun around and got a read on it and then took off. Did not have a chance to test Bolte's arm. This is a huge opportunity for the Twins. They are in dire need of some runs here in the middle innings. Royce just the man to do it. He's 0 for 2. And Lewis awaits his third look now at Ginn. The first pitch is down and away. He didn't go. 1-1, no strikes. Again, he's the only California-born position player who has had an at-bat on this road trip. He's yet to homer here in the Golden State.
1: This would be an opportune time.
0: No argument here. Let's find some grass. Here's the 1-0. That pitch was a strike called, and the count is 1-1. Lee Homan in the first, Larnick and Culpepper in the second. Bases are loaded here on singles from Bell, Jeffers, and Clemens. Royce awaits a 1-1, one strike pitch. And he takes downstairs, and the count is 2-1. Imperative that the Twins get something out of this rally. Big left-hander is up in the pen now for the Athletics. 3-2 lead for Minnesota. That's Brady Basso up and warming. Infield plays back for two. And Royce can't hold up on that sinker, and he swings through it, and the count is 2-2.
1: That's just Royce being too aggressive at a pitch at the bottom of the strike zone. Anything that Ginn throws that starts down is going to end up below the zone. He doesn't have a carry four-seam fastball that he can zip in there. You've got to be able to eliminate pitches down, knowing that they're going to fall below the strike zone.
0: 2-2. Swung on and hit high in the air, left field. It's going to be playable out there for Geloff. Should be deep enough to get Bell home. Geloff makes the catch. Bell tagged. Will score. It's a sack fly for Royce Lewis. And the Twins add on. They now lead it by the score of 4-2 here in the sixth inning. So Royce does his job and gets a run home. And now Larnick with a chance to add on with two outs. Josh touching home plate on the sack fly from Royce Lewis. And let's see if Larnick can find some grass here at Sutter Health Park. Home run on a blistering liner to right. He's also hit into a double play on a nice play from Stefanik at second base, and this ball is launched high in the air to right center field. Bolte races under it, right at the wall. He makes the catch, a step shy of the barricade for the final out of the inning. Larnick launched it, but it stays in the ballpark in the deep gap in right center field, and the Twins settle for one. One run on three hits. They leave a pair. We'll go to the home sixth. Twins 4, A's 2. This is your home for Twins baseball.
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4: August 26th, 1962. 23,224 Twins fans saw history at Met Stadium as Twins starter Jack Kralik worked his way through a Kansas City A's lineup.
5: Kralik checks Hauser. Here's the pitch. A swing, and there's a pop-up. Vic Power in foul territory goes for the dugout. He's waiting. He has it. No hit, no run game. A no-hit, no-run game for Jack Kralik.
4: Kralik threw 97 pitches and struck out just three A's batters in the first no-hitter in club history. He was aided by a marvelous catch in right field by Bob Allison that robbed Ed Charles of a home run in the fourth inning. The Twins' lone run in the game came on a sacrifice fly by Lenny Green to ensure the Twins' 1-0 victory.
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0: Lawrence Butler leads off here in the home sixth against Prelip. He fouls away the first pitch. It's 0-1. Leadoff man has reached in 3 of 5 innings against Prelip, including the last two. Righty Morris is ready, and this might be Prelip's last man as a swing and miss 0-2. We got Heim on deck, a switch hitter who, as we mentioned, has been abysmal against right-handed pitching. And then a righty in White, another righty in Stefanik, another righty in Servin, and so on and so forth down the line. No balls and two strikes. Prelip has thrown 72 pitches tonight. Connor sets and fires and bounces that one out in front of Butler, and the count is 1-2. Twins trying to win this series here against the Athletics and make it 4 out of 6 over the A's this season. Now, when we get into these upcoming series with the White Sox, the Tigers, and the Guardians, tiebreakers are going to come into play in terms of the season series as well, as jumbled as things are. Pitch on the way, and Butler takes low in the count 2-2. Twins are 3-4 against the White Sox with 6 to play. They are 5-2 against the Tigers with 6 to play.
1: Win more than you lose, and you don't have to worry about it.
0: That's true. 6-4 against Cleveland. 4 win over Cleveland. And they've got that tiebreaker sewn up as a foul ball keeps it 2-2. No more 163s. As much fun as they were. Two balls and two strikes to Butler. Prelip trying to put away the leadoff man. Twins up 4-2. And Connor delivers, and it's swung on and shot to the left side of the diamond. Brooks Lee picks it up off the dirt and throws out Butler for the first out of the inning. Keep an eye now on the Twins' dugout and see if Derek Shelton will leave his post. Does not seem inclined to do so. Morris is still throwing down there, but it's going to be Prelip. And I think the fact that he only threw 7 pitches in that fifth inning, that big double play.
1: And maybe the one extra run. You can go batter by batter here.
0: First pitch is down. 1 ball, no strikes to Jonah Heim. White, who is on deck, is 2-for-2 and has hit the ball hard both times. Really hard the first time. So he probably not going to get a third look at Connor. The 1-0. Heim cues this one to the right side, and that's through for a base hit. Just an easy ground ball to the right side that split the difference between the two infielders. Jonah Heim is a two-hit night, or has a two-hit night. And now here is Tommy White, and here comes Derek Shelton getting down off of his perch, and he's headed out to the mound. This pitching change brought to you by Upanor. GF Brand, count on Upanor for plumbing that performs. A scoreboard update with Chino next on your home for Twins baseball.
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2: 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The Cleveland Guardians also out on the West Coast taking on the Angels earlier today. Guardians looking for a sweep and their seventh win in a row. They rallied last night, forced extras, and won it in extras last night. Today they came from behind again.
3: Infield in for the Angels. Travis Bazzana the batter. Second and third. Here's the pitch. Swung on and driven to right. But right at the right fielder, Lowe, who makes the catch. Tagging, coming home. Scoring is Rocchio. And the Guardians take the lead here in the ninth. Bazzano with the sack fly makes it 4-3 Cleveland.
2: Yeah, pair of runs in the top of the ninth today for the Guardians. They defeat the Angels 4-3. They get the sweep. They've won seven in a row. With the loss, the Angels have now clinched their 11th consecutive losing season.
4: We will see the Angels in Anaheim on the final road trip of the year, followed by a trip to San Francisco. Right now, though, it's Northern California the focus, the capital city of Sacramento. Andrew Morris is on, facing Tommy White. White was the only batter Morris saw here on Monday, and he threw just one pitch to pick up the save. White lined it down to first base to end the game. Tommy Tanks is 2-for-2 today. Hit that bad hop single in the fourth that triggered the two-run inning. He has Heim at first base and one man out. And the first pitch misses down and in, one ball, no strikes. Morris is certainly a different look than the lefty prelip. Andrews had a great year. He stares in and delivers, and this one popped up back to second base. Clemens going out, Keyshaw coming in. It's going to bloop in for a hit. But Tommy White with his third hit of the night, just a little jam job that drops into shallow right field. And there are two on now, and Stefanik being called back, and the left-handed batting veteran Jeff McNeil will take his at bat.
5: 97 on the inside corner. Jam Tommy White.
4: Yeah, well, nothing that you can do about that if you're Andrew Morris. That's a pretty good pitch. Just into no man's land, and the tied runs are aboard. McNeil coming off the bench. Stefanik went 1-for-2 with an RBI double, so Kotze has to feel good about what he got out of Stefanik in just his third game with the Athletics. And now the veteran McNeil. A clean-shaven McNeil. He had that gray beard work in the first game of the series. He got the clean chin tonight. Hunkers in from the left side. And he swings and cues one deep into the left field corner. And that ball is fair. One run's going to score. Here comes White, the trail runner. He'll stop at third. It's an RBI double the other way on the very first pitch for Jeff McNeil, and it's a one-run ball game. Again, it's 4-3 Minnesota. Boy, McNeil didn't even run after he hit it. He was convinced that that was a foul ball.
5: Well, that'll tell you what kind of contact he thought he made. And he kind of just sprayed that ball. It was a little bit in off the barrel, not on the hands. He didn't get jammed, but maybe just above the label. And it was one of those that you kind of swing, make contact, and you're looking around, where'd that ball go? And then he found it going down the left field line into the corner. Happy accident.
4: So now Cortez will bat for Servin. So Carlos Cortez, left-handed batter, will hit for Brian Servin. The tying run is 90 feet away in Tommy White. The infield is in. There's just one out. Morris delivers. And the first pitch is strike, and the count is 0-1. Morris has thrown two really good pitches that have turned into hits here in the sixth inning. Fact of the matter remains, you don't get credit for good pitches. The only column they really care about is runs, and the Twins lead by only one. Cortez fouls one straight back, and it's two.
5: And I think this will be something that they need to focus on with Andrew Morris this winter, is finding him a pitch that he can generate swing and miss with, get a little bit more whiff, a little chase, because he does rely a lot on ball and play luck. He doesn't get many strikeouts for the stuff that he has, the velocity that he has. Less than a strikeout an inning. There's a very low chase, low whiff guy. And to be an effective late-inning reliever, you've got to be able to get strikeouts.
4: Yeah, he bounces that one off of Jeffers. Great stop by Ryan to keep the Twins on top.
5: You don't want to have to rely on getting outs on pitches in the zone or around the edges of the strike zone. You want to be able to get guys to swing at pitches in the dirt, to chase pitches that are pitchers' pitches.
4: We've seen the velo, but you make a great point. If guys have to respect the velocity, you'd like to think you could take advantage of that with some of your other pitches. A 1-2, checked at. I don't think he went. He did not. 2-2.
5: And it's certainly possible. It was something that I talked about with Louis Varland when he was pitching out of the bullpen for the Twins, that the velocity is great. You love the competitiveness. The same things about Andrew Morris. He needed to find a pitch that he could get swing and miss with. He did. Now he's one of the best relievers in the American League. That's Morris's ceiling.
4: 2-2 is down and away. That's ball three. Getting ahead with a heater. Couple of cutters down. And he missed down again there. And now you're at a point where if you're Cortez, you're thinking he has to be back in the zone. Here it comes. Swung on and hit high foul down the right field line. It's way out in front, and that one ends up on the berm. And it stays 3-2. So ahead with 2-4 seams, then two cutters missed. He missed down with a 100-mile-an-hour fastball, and then that was 99, Perk, and he was way out in front of it.
5: Cheating to a heater.
4: And that tells you he's not really concerned about another pitch. This one swung on a miss. He came back with a sinker, and he got him. First sinker of the at-bat. It was timely, and there were two away.
5: Started that sinker high and away, and it just kept running away from the bat of Cortez.
4: So the infield can back up, but not out of the woods yet. Alika Williams, the hitter, he's 0-2. Twins up 4-3, and Williams hits this ball high in the air, left center field. Keyshaw sprinting after it. He's at the base of the wall, and it's over his head and off the wall. Two runs are going to score. Williams is headed to third. It's a two-run triple on a ball that looked for all the world like Luke Keyshaw was going to catch it. And the Twins are looking up at the Athletics. It's 5-4 A's.
5: That would have been a really, really nice catch, but there's a little bit of lack of experience for Key outfield. You get onto the warning track, you know that the wall is there. And he almost pulled back a little bit, right as he could have gone and made that catch. Tried to lunge for it as he slowed down when he was getting closer to the wall.
4: A triple for Williams, and now Hernandez blasts one back through the middle. That's an RBI single, and it's 6-4 in favor of the Athletics. Darryl Hernandez with his second first pitch base hit through the middle tonight. And the A's are pouring it on here in the sixth inning. It's a four-run frame. Oh, a promising start tonight. The Twins up 3-0. We talked about how it felt eerily similar to that game in San Diego, and that has come to fruition.
5: Exact same thing. Exact same scenario. Sixth inning. Can't get the third out.
4: And the bottom of the order, the light-hitting Williams and Hernandez. And they both jumped on the first pitch from Andrew Morris. And I go back to what you were talking about, Perk, with his pitch selection. He threw Williams a first pitch cutter, which probably helped him out. Just kind of sped his bat up a little bit, stayed in the middle of the plate. And then a first pitch four-seamer, and Hernandez figures, well, that's the best I'm going to get. And he whacked it right back through the middle. So the Twins now looking up. It's a 6-4 Athletics lead. Morris delivers, and the first pitch popped up. Clemens at second base is under it. Clemens makes the catch, and the inning is over. Bolte flares out, but damage done. A four-run sixth inning. And the Twins have some work to do. We go to the seventh. The Athletics up 2 on your home for Twins baseball.
6: 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The Minnesota Twins on KWAT Radio. 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
5: Let's head down to the farm with our minor league update. The Cedar Rapids Colonels, Phil, just shortened a matchup against Lake County this afternoon. Von Lackey homered for the second consecutive game, and Danny DeAndrade hit his 13th home run of the season as well, but they lost 8-7.
4: Well, Brady Basso is on the pitch here for the A's, who lead it 6-4. He faces Culpepper, and the pitch is high, one ball, no strikes. Twins led 3-0. They led 2, then 4-2, and then a 4-run 6 for the Athletics, who now lead it 6-4. Culpepper watches down and away, and it's 2-0. Basso's a big fella. Lefty's appeared in 17 games. In fact, he made 3 starts this year. Doesn't strike out a ton of dudes. Doesn't walk anybody. 19 strikeouts, 3 walks. 2-0 on the way. And that misses in, and now 3-0. Roden is in the on-deck circle. If you're wondering about the Twins bench, again, it was a planned off day for Buxton. So you got Caratini, Kreidler, Jackson. Culpepper takes a strike, and the count is 3-1. The Athletics, one thing they do have, they have a ton of lefties and then the high-octane righties in their pen. Some teams, you see just that one guy, they use him early. You don't pinch hit because you know you're going to see the other handedness the rest of the way. The A's keep you guessing. 3-1 in the air, right field. Butler over into the gap, reaches up, makes the catch. Culpepper is out number one. And now Roden left on left. Allen's 0-1 with a walk. Twins down 2 here in the 7th inning. They find themselves in a similar spot to last night. They were down 2 into the 6th, and they were down 4. They got 2 back. Ended up not being enough. Roden pushes a bunt up the third base line, and he's going to have a hit. Well, that's a heads-up play by Alan Roden, beautifully executed.
5: Smart play by a really smart player. Playing him off the line, they're giving him the base hit, and he just punched it right down the line. And
4: yeah, you're down 2, left on left, and they're giving you a base runner. Perfectly executed. Hernandez couldn't do anything with it. Should mention that McNeil stayed in the game to play at second base. So Keyshaw now the tie and run at the plate. Keyshaw's 0-3. Pitch on the way, and Luke watches the strike. Brady Basso looks at Roden. There's a huge hole on the right side. And Keyshaw shoots it that way into the corner for Butler. Butler going back on it, makes the catch. Keyshaw is retired, and it will be up to Brooks Lee. Batso, 28 years of age. He's out of Pearland, Texas. He played at Oklahoma State. 6'2", about 215. Been with the A's throughout his career. Debuted in 2024. Appearing in 7 games, 11 games last year, and then 17 this year in a swing role. Entrusted to get Brooks Lee, who's batting right-handed. And the curve was bounced down to shortstop. Alika Williams flips underhand to McNeil, and on one pitch, Lee bounces out. And the Twins are turned aside in their half of the 7th inning. The A's have rallied from an early deficit. They lead at 6-4, and we stretch in Sacramento on your home for Twins baseball.
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2: Let's get to the Pilot Games. Real impact from this one. When you play Pilot Games, your community wins. The Twins made some big impact in the first two innings against JT Ginn. Brooks Lee with a homer in the first, and it was Trevor Larnach, Kalen Culpepper back-to-back in the second. The problem, Twins offense has been kind of sputtering since. To wit, they had the bases loaded with one out in the top of the sixth and had to settle for a sack fly from Royce Lewis to make it a 4-2 game, and that hurt because in the bottom half of the inning, the A's put out four on the board.
4: Ends up 4-3. And Williams hits this ball high in the air, left center field. Kuechel sprinting after it. He's at the base of the wall, and it's over his head and off the wall. Two runs are going to score. Williams is headed to third. It's a two-run triple on a that looked for all the world like Luke Kuechel was going to catch it. And the Twins are looking up with the Athletics. It's 5-4 A's.
2: Yeah, Twins certainly missing a Byron Buxton on a play like that. And right now, I'm putting this one on Chris Atterbury for referencing that game in San Diego and drawing too many parallels, Perk. I don't know about you. This is all on Chris.
5: 100% it is.
4: Hey.
5: Yeah.
4: Can't run.
5: Well, 99%, because the guys on the field are playing the game.
4: Zach Gelhoff swung and missed at the first pitch while Gina was casting aspersions on me. The 0-1 is fouled away into the seats, and the count is 0-2. You know, I thought he'd be a little happier with me since I told him where the bear claw was invented, and yet
5: he must have been getting coffee while you told that story.
4: This is the thanks I get. No balls and two strikes to Gelhoff. Morris is still out there. Funderburk's ready with a lefty on deck, and this ball is bounced back up the middle. Culpepper slides to his left, spins on his feet. There's the big arm, and Gelhoff retired. And that's a nifty defensive bit of glove work from Kalen Culpepper.
5: That's range up, first of all. He had to go a long way to get that ball. Started in the hole, back up behind second base. And then a quick pop up and an absolute cannon.
4: Yeah, really nice play. And here comes Derek Shelton. 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A scoreboard update for a finger-pointing Mark Janowski. Next on your home for Twins baseball.
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2: 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San Francisco Giants were on the cusp of their first sweep all season. They led the Cincinnati Reds in San Fran by a score of 9-3. 3 going into the ninth. And then...
0: here's the 0-2 to Stevenson. Swing and a line drive over short.

0: it. This will score McClain, and the Reds have come all the way back. They have scored 7 times in the night and have taken a 10-9 lead.
1: 7 runs in the top of the 9th inning. Cincinnati defeats the Giants 10-9. A lot of finger pointing in the Bay Area, Chris.
2: Well, let's hear it for 7 runs in the top of the 9th tonight in Sacramento. How about that? Cody Funderburk is on the pitch, and he'll face Lawrence Butler.
3: Yeah, the Twins return home this weekend. Divisional matchup versus the Chicago White Sox. Come cheer on the Twins with your tickets at twins.com/tickets.
2: Before the Pale Hose come a-calling, Twins need to rally here and win this series from the Athletics. They trail 6-4. Funderburk versus Butler. Butler is 0-2, and the first pitch is a strike. He's 0-1. Butler with his switch hitting Heim to follow. Heim is pumped about the left-hander. He gets to stay right-handed. Strike called, and the count is 0-2. When Funderburk gets ahead, he can let that cutter-sinker combo eat in the zone. The way that ball runs, he has a lot of success, and he runs it right off the plate. I think Fundy thought that was a called strike three. But it's wide, too much run, and it's 1-2.
3: Almost came back.
2: There's the 1-2. Swung on and popped in the air, left center field. Another long run for Keyshaw. He's short of the wall. He looks up, and that one's gone. That one's into the Twins equipment truck. Into the open back end of the equipment truck for a home run. A 1-2 pitch. Dynamited over the wall in left center field, and it's 7-4 Athletics.
3: That's big time power from Lawrence Butler. Oppo Gap on a slider stayed up from Funderburk.
2: 425 feet. He kept the hands in. And explosive over the left center field fence, and it bounced up into the gaping maw of that big old truck that will carry all the Twins equipment to the airport after the ball game. Jonah Heim, first pitch hacking. He spoils this one foul back of home, and the count is 0-1. 12th of the year for Butler. He's really turned his season around. Butler stood there with his mouth open, screaming at it as Heim pops one up on the infield. Culpepper's under it. Kalen waiting for gravity to do its thing. It does. And there are two out here in the 7th inning. Let's take 10 seconds for station ID on your home for Twins baseball.
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2: Tommy White is 3-for-3 as he climbs into the batter's box. And a rocket liner in the second, a bad hop single in the fourth, one of the bigger plays of this game, and then a bloop single in the four-run sixth. He scored twice, and he takes a ball, one ball, no strikes. Strike called here. One ball and one strike. White awaits, bounces one foul up the third base line, one ball, two strikes. In the bottom of the 7th, Twins led 3-0. And they now trail. And they trail by the score of 7-4. White already has 2 four-hit games in his career. And fouls this one away. Tommy White has played 34 games entering play tonight, and he already has 2 four-hit games. And you think, oh, he must be hitting about 1,000, but he's actually only hitting 254. Already has 3 hits tonight, and he swings and misses, and that one gets away from Jeffers, who picks it up and loops it down to first, and that fourth hit is going to have to wait. So a strikeout for Funderburk, but big-time home run the other way for Lawrence Butler. And after 7 innings in Sacramento, it's 7-4 A's on your home for Twins baseball.
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2: It's the top of the eighth. Josh Bell against Brady Basso. And the first pitch to Bell batting right-handed, a strike. Josh is 1-for-3 with a run scored. Twins 6 outs to play with. And they have work to do. They're down 7-4 in what would certainly be classified as a bad loss. As this one hit on the ground towards short, Alika Williams up with it and throws to first for the out. Now, all losses are bad. But after blowing that lead in San Diego, you're trying to get healthy against a last place athletics club. And you get all the offense early. And then to fritter it away, have the offense again go to sleep in the middle innings, not be tight defensively. Boy, those make for long flights. Still time to change the script, though. Here's Jeffers. And a breaking ball loops down low for a ball. One ball, no strikes.
7: But it's these kind of games where you're on the gas pedal early and you let off the gas. And a bad bounce here the other day in San Diego, it was a misplay.
2: This ball popped up. And that's in the shallow center. Bolte will drift underneath it. And that's out number two.
7: But they're games that... It's one thing to lose a game. It's another thing to have a game in your grasp. It's all there for you. And at this stage of the season, they hurt even more.
2: Need to change the vibes. And if you're looking for vibes, come sail away with the Twins on Yacht Rock Night. Friday, August 28th, catch the sounds of pregame Yacht Rock cover band. 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First pitch, a strike to Clemens. It's 0-1. And the 0-1 shot in the air deep into the left field corner, chasing Geloff back, and he will grab it, racing up against the fence. Another 1-2-3 inning for this Oakland Athletics bullpen. Twins go quietly in the eighth. It's getting late early here in Sacramento. Down 7-4 in your own baseball.
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3: Welcome back to Sacramento. Jeff McNeil taps the first pitch on the ground to the right side of the infield. Clemens grabs it and throws him out. Again, that out was recorded here in West Sacramento against the A's of Sacramento. And there's one away here in the eighth inning. And yes, I had to put another dollar in the oops, I said Oakland jar. And thankfully, it was Glenn Perkins' money. Carlos Cortez is now the hitter.
4: This has been a good way for me to get rid of these $1 bills that I have in my bank. So it's okay.
3: I'm happy to help.
4: I don't know where that money goes, but...
3: Pitch wide and the count is one ball and no strikes. Now, Funderburk gave up that home run to Butler. Did you say that was the first extra base hit he's given up on a sweeper?
4: Yes. The league had been 6 for 46. Six singles against a sweeper this year, and...
3: Strike called on the inner half to Cortez, 1-1. Hoffman's up in the pen with a couple of righties looming. Twins are down 7-4. We're in the bottom of the eighth. And a cue shot foul ball, 1-2. Hey, looking ahead, brought to you by James Hardy. The Twins head back home for a series against the division-leading White Sox Friday night. 7:10 first pitch. We're on the air at 6:30. Dean Kramer against Luis Castillo. Two trade deadline acquisitions. When you look ahead to home improvements, look to James Hardy. Hardy Siding, America's number one brand of siding. Ground ball, left side of the diamond. Lee on the charge, picks it up, sidearms to first for the out. So two away. And Funderburk, I think, will be facing Williams here. Alika Williams delivered the crushing blow with the two-run triple in the sixth inning to give the A's the lead. Williams takes the first pitch this time, and he takes a strike, and it's 0-1. Twins in their half of the ninth will have Lewis, Larnick, and Culpepper. Righty up in the pen, I think it's Alvarado. And this ball was lined in the air to center. Keyshaw came in, now going back, and it's over his head, and it's up against the wall. Oh, what a nightmare for Luke Keyshaw. Alika Williams will stop at second base. And instead of the end of the inning, it's a misplayed ball into a double for Alika Williams. He came in and then realized he was going the wrong direction. And it went right over Luke's head, and it has to be such a helpless feeling. Up against the center field wall.
4: Toughest there, ball to read, the one hit right at him, but still.
3: Here comes Derek Shelton, and he's coming to get Cody Funderburk. So Funderburk thought he was out of the inning. Instead, Jeff Hoffman's into the game. 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We've got a scoreboard update with Gino next on your home for Twins baseball.
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7: 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A trip out to Yankee Stadium. You know, the Yankees had not scored in the first inning in 23 consecutive

0: Nays, after bouncing out on a full count pitch in the third, has swung at the first pitch in both the fifth and the sixth against Prelip and Morris alike, and both times bounced the ball back up the middle for a base hit. Big insurance run out there at second with two outs after the misplay in center. Pitch on the way, and it's taken this time, and it's a strike, and the count is 0-1. Outfield play, kind of like being a defensive back. When there's a play out there, you are on an island all by your lonesome. Pitch is taken for a strike, and the count is 0-2. Twins down 7-4. We're in the bottom of the eighth. Twins have been out hit 12-7. Remember, they hit three homers in the first two innings of the game, just as they did in San Diego on Sunday. And they're trailing late, just as they ended up doing in San Diego on Sunday. The pitch. Swung on a foul tip to the backstop, 0-2.
1: Culpepper was the back end of a back-to-back in that one, too, right?
0: He was, and Brooks had a home run in that one as well. So Brooks and Kalen both homering early. It was Kishol who led off that game with a homer.
1: Mm-hmm.
0: Today it was Larnick. O2. Swung on and bounced foul up the third base line. I thought the Twins was that third and fourth and the fifth, the minimum to the plate against Ginn. No hard contact, no
1: 11,
0: threats.
1: 9, and 7. Pitches.
0: Yeah, and that changed everything. And then when they did get the bases loaded, settled for a sac fly, which is better than nothing, but they didn't get that knockout punch when they still were leading the ballgame. And this pitch is fouled straight back. Now, when you do that, you set yourself up to being at the mercy of a bad hop single that should have been a double play or a little flare into the left field corner because you didn't separate
1: right
0: when you had the opportunity. Didn't give yourself any margin for error. Hoffman sets and delivers. Swung on a miss. That's what he does. He strikes out Hernandez. And the inning is over. We go to the ninth. Twins lead 3-3. And 4 for the lead. They're down 7-4 in your home for Twins baseball.
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0: Hard-throwing right-hander Elvis Alvarado saved his fourth game of the year yesterday. He's on again here tonight. It was a 1-2-3 ninth inning for him on Tuesday night. And here on Wednesday, trying to win a series for the A's, facing Royce Lewis. And the first pitch darts down and in. One ball, no strikes. Twins need base runners. They are down 3. It's 7-4 here in the top of the ninth inning. Royce did not face Alvarado last night. Royce Wise.

0: pitch is down and away, and the count is 2-0. Homer in the first from Lee, back-to-back from Larnick and Culpepper in the second, then a Lewis sack fly in the sixth. It's all the scoring for Minnesota, but they gave four runs back in the home sixth. 2-0, swung on and nubbed, spinning up the first base line, picked up by Heim, and he flips it over the head of Lewis to first base for the out. That was well done. That ball was spinning back towards foul territory, but Heim grabbed it and then kind of lobbed it up over a sprinting Lewis for the out.
1: And the way that Heim was running out to field that ball, I don't think he had much time to do anything to give himself an angle, so he just picked it up and lobbed it over the head of Royce Lewis.
0: Kind of wrong-footed it. Really nice play. Twins down to their final two outs. Here's Larnick. Homered, a double play ball and a deep fly ball out. And the first pitch to Larnick zips away for a ball. One ball, no strikes. Twins on the brink of going 1-5 on this road trip and falling again six games under 500. And they are fading in that jumbled playoff push. As a check swing, did he go? Third, no. 2-0. Really need to recenter your aim at the division here with the next 15 games against teams in the American League Central. Just keep winning, and you'll find yourself right back in it. But it's the winning part that's been difficult out west. 2-0 is wide. 3-0, attaboy. Next 15 games against the division. The Twins are 19-18 in the division this year. Two-oh pitch, taken all the way. That's a strike. Put me to 3-0. It was a 3-1 pitch that Larnick clubbed out of here back in the second inning. Infielders back, outfielders deep. Alvarado readies and fires, and this ball is lined back up the middle for a base hit. That was scorched by Trevor Larnick.
1: Alvarado ducked.
0: That ball came in at 98 and went out at 106. Pretty nice piece of hitting. Eighth hit for the Twins, and now the tying run is in the on-deck circle. Culpepper bats. Culpepper did face Alvarado last night. Bounced out to third base. 1-for-3 tonight, including his third career homer and his longest career homer. He takes a fastball strike. It's 0-1. One more base runner and you get the tying run into the batter's box. Roden's on deck then, the top of the order. Keyshaw have to keep the line moving. Twins have done it before. And the pitch is taken wide and the count is 1-1. About 90 miles south of here, the Reds did it against the Giants in the top of the ninth, and now it's the Twins' opportunity here in Sacramento. It's not 90, fewer than that, as the crow flies. But with traffic, feels like 90. Here's the pitch. Swung on and pulled deep into the left field corner, but foul. Turn that one around.
1: Did you say miles or minutes?
0: I said miles, which is inaccurate. I think it's about 70 miles, would be my guess.
1: Yeah, well, I was going to say traffic doesn't impact the distance.
0: Okay. What if you had to take a detour and you couldn't go in a straight line? Then it would impact distance, wouldn't it?
1: Is that traffic?
0: Maybe it's a toll road. 2-2 fouled straight back. Your last game, you just get them all in now.
1: That's what this is. That's what this is, yeah.
0: Get them all in now, Perky. Two balls and two strikes. Pardon me, one ball and two strikes. And the pitch. And that's taken high, and now it's 2-2. Larnick at first base. Tying run is on deck in Roden. Twins down 7-4. Looking for some late inning heroics. Last inning, perhaps, heroics. Here in Sacramento. 2-2. Wide ball 3.
1: 84 miles.
0: 84, so I was close.
1: Yeah.
0: 90, 84.
1: Also, just about 90 minutes. You know your way around up here in Northern California.
0: Just grab a bear claw and away we go. A 3-2. Fouled straight back. Culpepper's hanging in. We've seen him put together some great at-bats late. Remember the Duran at-bat? Ended up with a broken bat single.
1: It's really difficult. Hits. Really difficult to get fastballs by Kalen Culpepper.
0: Three balls and two strikes. And the pitch. And that one's taken high, ball four. No! Called strike three. He's going to challenge. He's going to challenge it, and he's going to win this challenge. Culpepper's eye was keen. And thankfully, the Twins had the challenge. That is a heck of an at-bat from Kalen Culpepper. A veteran at-bat from a young player, and Alan Roden now becomes the tying run in the batter's box with one out here in the ninth inning.
1: His hands and his bat are so quick that he can just give himself a little bit more time. And so he's able to recognize that. He doesn't expand up to the fastball, and then a good challenge there. I think he knows that he missed an opportunity to challenge the first pitch of the at-bat. It's in about the same spot.
0: Now it's Roden, the tying run. And the first pitch is wide, one ball, no strikes. Allen has walked, has a bunt single, he's one for two. Keyshaw on deck, you know he wants a chance. The tying run, Twins down 7-4. One out in the ninth. Alvarado delivers, and that's wide again, 2-0. When you talk about these A's relievers, the stuff, absolutely, it's there. It's been the consistency of the strike throwing. And the Twins are hoping to capitalize on some of the inconsistency here tonight. Swung on and hit high in the air to center field, fairly deep. Right at the base of the wall, Bolte makes the catch. Larnick's going to tag. Culpepper's going to tag as well. Everybody advances 90 feet on a fly ball out to center field by Roden that drove Bolte to the wall. So the Twins are now down to their final out. And Luke Keyshaw's at the plate. He's 0-4. This is his eighth game as the Twins' leadoff hitter, and he has reached safely in all eight games prior. Or pardon me, all seven games prior. Runners at second and third, tying run in the box. Lee on deck. Pitch to Keyshaw, sliced away, foul. He jumped on the first one, and the count is 0-1. Can the Twins do it again? Can they pull off a last inning comeback? Alvarado sweating profusely on a hot night. Here's the 0-1. And that's taken for a ball, but they'll challenge it. Yeah, I think he's going to stay a ball, but it's very close. It stays a ball.
2: Post confirmed.
0: The A's are 43-7 when they lead after eight, so it's not as if they haven't coughed up a few of these games. One ball, one strike. Twins down to their last out. Tying run at the plate. Runners at second and third. And Keyshaw fights one foul up into the seats, and it's 1-2, and the Twins are down to their final strike. A's looking for a series win. Twins looking to salvage this road trip a bit by winning the series. They'll have to roar from behind to do it. Down to their last strike here in Sacramento. Alvarado steps off. Sutter Hill Park crowd as loud as they've been all series. Lee on deck just hoping for a chance. Second and third behind Alvarado, ignores them. The two-strike pitch, fouled away again. It's been nothing but four seamers. 99 and above from Alvarado.
1: Yeah, Alvarado threw Kalen Culpepper a 1-2 slider, and that was the fourth pitch of that at bat. And then after that, it was all four seamers. He just trusts his fastball more than anything else.
0: 7-4 A's. The 1-2 again. And it's taken low, 2-2. There's your slider. And at 1-2, you can afford to throw that pitch down and out of the zone.
1: Well, and

0: Time was set up off the plate, well off the plate. He had his glove on the dirt. He wanted that pitch nowhere close to the strike zone.
1: Now it's 2-2. Here it comes. Swung on and cracked deep into the left field corner, but foul. Well, he got a round on that pitch. That was a fastball at 99 coming in and 105 going out. And you can tell Keyshaw obviously is looking for a heater, getting the foot down early. Alvarado's thrown 25 pitches here in the ninth. Runners on at second and third, tying late. Twins still battling down to their last strike. Keyshaw awaits the pitch. Swung on. Did he go? Appeal, yes. It's a check swing. It's a strikeout. A frustrated Luke Keyshaw stomping back to the dugout, and the Twins rally falls short here in the ninth inning. No runs despite a hit and two men left on base. Not all losses are created equal, and this one will sting for the Minnesota Twins. And before we send it back to Gino for a preview of what's to come on the postgame download, Perky, it's been awesome.
0: Yes,
1: we'll see you again on the road in Chicago, Detroit when you're a TV guy on the other side of the aisle. But it has been an absolute delight. We appreciate everything you bring to Twins Radio.
0: It's been a fun season, been a fun year working with you again, and we'll look forward to next year.
1: Yeah, sorry this one ends on a down note, but we'll send it back to Gino for a preview of what's to come on the postgame download.
2: All right, thank you very much, Chris. Yeah, you hit the nail on the head there with a couple of things. Obviously, big thanks to Perk for the job this year, joining us here on Twins Radio. But then this loss is going to sting. That's three tough losses, bad losses for the Minnesota Twins in the last 11 days. If you think back to the series finale against the Phillies, then what we saw happen Saturday in San Diego, and then here tonight, those are games that the Twins are going to be looking back and shaking their heads at, and hopefully doesn't cost them with what they're trying to do here. When we come back here, Chris is going to have the totals on the other side of the break. Perk is going to join me here on the post game. We're going to chat about this one. We're going to have the highlights and, of course, circle the bases. First, let's go to that break. Then Chris will have the totals on the other side right here on your home for Twins Baseball.
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1: Well, back to Sacramento one final time here. Let's go ahead and let you know that for every double play, the Twins turn this season innovative, donates $100 to Simon Says Give at the end of the season. That's for every double play, the Twins turn in 2026, courtesy of Innovative. They turned a big double play in the fifth. They couldn't get that double play in the fourth because of the bad hop off the lip of the infield, opened the door for the first couple of runs for the A's, and then the A's made their own luck there in the sixth inning as they roar from behind and defeat the Twins 7-4. Final lines tonight, they're not pretty. The Twins got the first three, but then the A's outscored them 7-1 the rest of the way. Seven runs on a dozen hits for the Athletics, no errors, five left. Four runs on eight hits, no errors, and six left for the Twins. The Twins have 8 hits, 3 of them homers. Lee, Larnick, and Culpepper all go deep. Winning pitcher is JT Ginn. He's now 9-8. Elvis Alvarado saves his 5th, had to work for it. Andrew Morris takes the loss. He is 4-6. Twins drop to 64-70 on the year, a 1-5 road trip. The Athletics 53-81. 2 hours, 25 minutes to play this one. 9,446, the largest crowd we saw in Sacramento in this series. Here to watch it at Sutter Health Park. That's going to do it for this series, but that doesn't mean there's not a whole lot of baseball still to come. Twins will take the day off tomorrow after flying home and getting into the wee hours. And then on Friday, boy, it's kind of a season within a season. It's going to be a 6-game homestand. It starts with 3 with the first place White Sox, then the Tigers come to town. It's 15 straight games against American League Central opponents, and these 15 games are going to go a long way to determine what the back half of September is going to look like in Twins territory. We start it on Friday night with Dean Kramer and Luis Castillo. It's the Twins and the White Sox. That game will get underway at 7:10. We'll be on the air at 6:30. That's going to do it for this portion of the program. Do stick around. Glenn Perkins, one final time with Mark Janowski on the post-game download to wrap up this 7-4 A's win on your home for Twins baseball.
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1: A triple for Williams, and now Hernandez blasts one back through the middle. That's an RBI single, and it's 6-4 in favor of the Athletics.
2: Yeah, that capped off a 4-run inning for the Athletics in this one. A 4-run bottom of the 6th inning as they were able to jump in front of the Minnesota Twins and take this one to the finish line. 7-4. Was the final. Something about series finales out in Sacramento so far for the Minnesota Twins. Last year it was the 14-3 drubbing, and now this one the score doesn't look as bad, but it hurts much more coming at this time of the year when the Twins really needed a victory. Welcome everyone to the Affinity Plus Federal Credit Union post-game download. Mark Janowski in our network studios. Let's get back out to Sutter Health Park in West Sacramento. Bring Glenn Perkins in on this one. And Perk, I know when the other team put 7 runs on the board the first thing you want to do is maybe look at pitching. I don't want to do that. I don't. I want to look at the Twins' offense, because I believe that this has been accurate when they have described their identity being that they are a lineup 1 through 13, not even 1 through 9, just with their mentality and how they try to pass the baton and just do whatever they're supposed to do and get the next guy up there and keep momentum going. But too often, especially when they have these skids, we see gaps of games where the other team's pitcher gets too comfortable and too locked in. I loved Alan Roden's bunt. I thought it came too late in this game. I would have done something earlier against Ginn.
0: Well, yeah, and I think what we saw just on this entire road trip was just the lack of good quality at-bats.
2: Yeah.
0: And they were too sporadic. There was good at-bats, I think, in every game. Individual players had good at-bats. They never really strung anything together. The best stretch they had tonight was the 3 singles in the 6th inning. And outside of that, it was a base runner here, a base runner there. Yeah, you work a walk and make the pitcher work a little bit, but then the next guy grounds in a double play. That was kind of this whole road trip was it wasn't anything consistent. And that's when they played their best baseball from, what, probably early June to the All-Star break. That's what they were doing. They were scoring runs early, but then they were adding on more runs middle, late, and putting games away. Couple of games this series or on this road trip, they scored some runs early, but then they kind of shut down. And I, what was it, 11, 9, and 7 pitches in the third, fourth, and fifth innings for Ginn today? They had them on the ropes, back-to-back home runs. They had a 3-0 lead, and then they go and you blink, and it's the 6th inning, and just not good enough consistent at bats for the Twins on this road trip.
2: Yeah, they go 1-5 on this road trip. You mentioned that nice streak of baseball that they were playing in the middle season. And my point is because this road trip reminded me of a road trip back in May where they went 1-5 when they went to the Mets and then down to Tampa Bay and just, that was in April, but still a 1-5 road trip where I think we saw then what we're seeing now with some of the struggles at the plate. Second topic I had for you, and I don't want to beat up Luke Kuechel too much because he's not a center fielder by trade, but a couple plays out there tonight I know he wishes he could have back.
0: Well, I mean, I think there's the one he was able to recover on. He got a bad read on a ball that almost fell in. He ended up making a sliding catch, but he broke way back on it. The sun might have been a factor on that one. He was able to recover, so the out was made. Doesn't matter. But the other two, and especially the one, the ball off Cody Funderburk, I think that's who was still pitching when that ball went over his head late. But the triple, and that's just inexperience, I think. This is a bigger warning track, too.
2: Yeah.
0: I want to say that this is like, it looks like it's like twice as deep as most warning tracks.
2: Mm-hmm.
0: If target field is 8 feet, this one looks like it's like 15 feet. And so you feel it, right? When you're going back on a ball, you're in the grass, all of a sudden you take a step and it's on dirt, and you're thinking, okay, well, I'm getting close to the wall. And so he kind of slowed down a little bit, and then he drifted, and he realized, I'm not by the wall, and he tried to lunge and make the catch. And by that point, it was too late. The ball was over his head. That's inexperience, and there's just not much you can do. It's one of those plays that you take for granted when Byron Buxton is in center field.
2: Yeah,
0: and Byron Buxton not available, somebody else has to do the job, and he just didn't get it done tonight.
2: Yeah, your point right there on the warning track, I can't remember if it was this park or if it was where the Rays were playing last year, but Danny made that point, too, about saying that the warning track at whichever venue it was, again, had a little more depth to it, and so he thought it was throwing outfielders out, and he thought then imperative to even do more work pregame.
0: Yeah,
2: it's get a sense for where you're at.
0: It's probably something that you have to have in the back of your mind. It also might be something, and I don't know if other teams complain or other guys complain about it, but something that maybe has to be standardized across the game. Because you know, all right, I've got, once my 1 foot hits the dirt, then I know I've got 2 more steps and I'm going to crash into the wall. If it's different widths at different parks, it can be difficult. And there's nothing difficult about this wall. There's no nooks, crannies. It's a pretty consistent field all the way around. So you know you're not going to sneak up on anything, but I do think that he felt the warning track and then just didn't know how much more room he had to go, and he pulled up.
2: Last one for you here. I want your thoughts on Connor Prelip. I hate saying, you know, okay, it's just baseball or whatever, but I thought he's moving along. He's in a groove. And then that incredibly wicked hop that goes over Cody Clemens, it could have been a double play and gets him out of the fourth inning. And instead, the Athletics end up eventually putting two runs on the board.
0: That would have been as a routine double play as you can get. And that was just an unfortunate break for the Twins. There's nothing you can do about it. Hit the lip of the grass, bounced up on Cody. He was in perfect position. The ball was, he was going to field that thing bent over, you know, down in an Athletic position, right chest high. And that's an easy double play. It was hit pretty hard. Tough break for the Twins. And they just, but again, you go back to the offense. And when those kind of things happen, it's okay if you've continued to add on, if the offense has continued to be good. But when the margin gets small, those kind of things end up impacting the game. It was the same thing in San Diego with the throw to third base. Yeah, that's a huge play in the game. But it's not a big play if the Twins' offense continues to put up runs. And so that's where you go back to, these little things can happen middle game, late in the game, that impact the outcome. But it's never just that one thing. There's always something else or some things else, bunch of things that can happen. And tonight it was just the offense went quiet after the second inning.
2: Well, if there's one thing we've seen from this team so far this year, it's resiliency and bouncing back. And that's what they're going to have to do starting Friday against a big run against teams from the American League Central. All right, hey, Perk, thank you tonight. Thank you for this series and this road trip. And thanks for the season.
0: It's been awesome. Awesome. Been a lot of fun. Can't wait for next year.
2: Keep harassing Atterbury, though, on the flight. Don't let him think like it's done.
0: No. You know how many times I'm going to ask him, I'm going to tap him on the shoulder tonight and ask him if he's sleeping when he's snoring next to me?
2: Perfect.
0: Multiple times. I'm going to make sure that he's good and tired tomorrow.
2: All right. Nice job.
0: All right. See you guys.
2: Thank you very much. Glenn Perkins joining us there. A post-game palaver, unfortunately, on the heels of a 7-4 loss for the Twins as they drop 2 out of 3 to the Athletics and they go 5 on this West Coast road trip. Coming up here on the Affinity Plus Federal Credit Union postgame download, we're going to have the highlights from this one. Again, later on, get into the clubhouse for some reaction, and of course, circle the bases. Stick around here on your home for Twins baseball.
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13: Here's your forecast from Watertown Radio and GoWatertown.net. 55 tonight, under clear skies, northerly winds around 5 miles an hour. Highs level off around 82 tomorrow, ample sunshine expected. Tomorrow night, lows level off around 56. High of 86 Friday, with a chance for storms, 86 Saturday. I'm meteorologist Derek Height on Watertown Radio. Right now, 70.
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0: Plus Federal Credit Union post-game download. The Twins were looking for their first series victory on the road since July 4th weekend in New York, while the Athletics were looking for back-to-back series wins for the first time since June 8th through the 14th. Let's get to our Sheboygan Sausage Company Twins highlights. With Byron Buxton not available and not in the lineup tonight, Brooks Lee hitting in the two-hole this evening. He took advantage early, hit his 21st homer in the top of the first inning. A line drive right down the right field line, went 373 feet, gave the Twins a 1-0 lead. Then Trevor Larnach and Kalen Culpepper got to JT Ginn in the second.
1: And it swung on and hit well to right field. Butler came in, now looking up, and that ball is gone into the bullpen for a Trevor Larnach home run. 0-2, and this ball hit a ton for Culpepper. Good night! Home run to the top of the clubhouse in left, and it's 3-0 Minnesota. Twins go back-to-back as Culpepper unloads to left field.
0: Seventh time this season the Twins went back-to-back. Second time on this road trip. Unfortunately, both of them come in games where the Twins would lose. The A's back-to-back singles to get the home half then. Going, but Connor Prelip retired the next three to keep him off the board. Prelip problems in the fourth. Lawrence Butler, a four-pitch walk to get it started. With one out, Tommy White hit a chopper to the right side. It should have been a 4-6-3 double play. The ball hit the seam of the grass and the dirt where it comes together. Took an absolutely wicked hop up and over Cody Clemens. So all of a sudden there were runners on the corners. Michael Stefanik lined a double down the left field line. Butler came around to score. White going to third. White would later score on a ground out, and the Twins lead was down to one at 3-2. And that'd be a problem because the Twins offense sputtering after those back-to-back homers as Ginn was in a groove.
1: Keyshaw coiled in there trying to extend this inning here. Give Prelip time to catch his breath, and he pops this one in the air right center field, tailing away from Bolte. But Bolte is there in another easy 1-2-3 inning. And Ginn, after giving up three taters in the first two innings, has faced the minimum now in three straight innings.
0: Yeah, and then the leadoff man reached for the A's in the bottom of the fifth. Prelip was able to pitch around that thanks to getting a double play off the bat of a Bolte. Josh Bell, Ryan Jeffers, Cody Clemens all single with one out in the sixth to load the bases, and the Twins had to settle for just one run on a Royce Lewis sack fly, and that would hurt because in the bottom half of that frame, Jonah Heim, a chopper right through the right side with one out. That was all for Prelip. Andrew Morris came on. Tommy White greeted him with a blooper to shallow right center that landed. Jeff McNeil then hit for Stefanik and lined a double down the left field corner. Heim scored. White going to third. A one-run game again at 4-3. Then with two outs, Alike Williams followed with an RBI knock. At the plate, and Twins really missed Byron Buxton on this play.
1: Twins up 4-3. And Williams hits this ball high in the air, left center field. Keyshaw sprinting after it. He's at the base of the wall, and it's over his head and off the wall. Two runs are going to score. Williams is headed to third. It's a two-run triple on a ball that looked for all the world like Luke Keyshaw was going to catch it. And the Twins are looking up at the Athletics. It's 5-4 A's.
0: It really did look like he had a beat on it, was going to haul it in. Actually, some of the metrics say that the hit expectancy on it was actually 290, which I think seems a little higher than I originally thought. It ended up going for a big two-run triple on the A's, tacked on as Daryl Hernandez then followed with an RBI knock. Williams touched home. It was 6-4 in favor of the Athletics. Lefty Brody Basso worked around Alan Roden's bunt in the top half of the seventh inning. JT Ginn's night done after six real solid outings. Butler pulverized a pitch from Cody Funderburk over the fence in left center, 425 feet in the bottom half of the inning to make it 6-4. Basso retired the side in order in the eighth. Elvis Alvarado on for the ninth. Larnach a one-out single. Culpepper a really good at-bat to draw walks, so the Twins had two on with one down, but Alan Roden and then Luke Keyshaw were retired as the tying run, 7-4. The final, the A's take 2 out of 3. For the A's, who are 53-81, 7 runs on 12 hits, no errors, 4-for-11 with runners in scoring position, 5 men left on base. Twins 64-70, they're now 6 games under 500, first time they've been 6 under 500 since back in middle of June. 4 runs on 8 hits, no errors, 1-for-4 with runners in scoring position, 6 men left on. Connor Prelip, the start, he went 5 1/3, allowed 3 runs on 6 hits, struck out 5, he walked 1. But it was Andrew Morris who took the loss in this one, he's now 4-6. Ginn, the win, he's 9-8 on the year, he went 6, allowed 4 runs on 6 hits, struck out three and walked a pair. Alvarado, a save in his second straight game, is fifth on the season for the Athletics. Game time, 2 hours and 25 minutes. 9,446 fans at Sutter Health Park. That's the Twin Sheboygan Sausage Company. Highlights from this one, America's tradition since 1933. Let's get to our Treasure Island Diamond Player of the Game. And what a game it was, actually, for shortstop Kalen Culpepper. He had the big home run as he and Larnick went back-to-back in the second inning. He also had a great at-bat to draw a walk there in the top of the ninth as the Twins were trying.

0: to rally, and then he came up with this real nice play in the field.
1: And this ball is bounced back up the middle. Cole Pepper slides to his left, spins on his feet. There's the big arm, and Geloff retired. And that's a nifty defensive bit of glove work from Kalen Culpepper.
0: Yeah, seeing a little bit of the promise and the future there in Culpepper tonight, both in the field and at the dish. He is the Treasure Island Diamond Player of the Game. Treasure Island Resort Casino is the exclusive casino partner of the Minnesota Twins. 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
4: Hi, this is Ryan Jeffers. What is your first job? My first job was in high school. I worked at a drugstore. I worked at a Rite Aid. That was my first real job. I probably had some odd end jobs growing up, but working at Rite Aid, working a cashier job there was probably my first time. What is the significance behind your uniform number? Number 27 actually was just the number that was given to me when I got to college, and the rest was history. It kind of just stuck the rest of the way, and I've had it through the minors and all the time in the big leagues. The most influential person in your life pertaining to baseball probably would be my first baseball coach, Coach Jeff. He was the guy who kind of helped me fall in love with the game. Still stay in touch with him to this day. He was just a really influential person just to grow my love for baseball and just learn how to grow up in the game of, and really just a lot of life lessons as well. This has been Ryan Jeffers.
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0: 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Let's check out the Twins minor league affiliates here. Fort Myers, they played a doubleheader today due to having a game made up after a rainout, and they split the pair against Bradenton in game one. They lost that one 10-3. Colby Turner, though, did go 2-for-4 and drive in a run. They took game two in shutout fashion, 1-0, the only run in that one scored on a wild pitch in the bottom of the fifth inning. Cedar Rapids fell at home against Lake County, 8-7 was the final, but Von Lackey, he's done it again, 2-for-4 today with another homer, so he's homered in his first two games since being promoted up to High A. Wichita lost against Arkansas by a final of 4-3. Adrian Bajorquez started for the win surge. He was just called up from Cedar Rapids. He took the loss as he allowed 4 runs on 5 hits in 5 innings, but Preston Johnson did toss 4 scoreless innings in relief and strike out 5, while Brandon Winokur clubbed his 13th homer of the season. And St. Paul, they were playing host to the Toledo. And the Mud Hens defeated the Saints by a score of 4-2. The interesting note there, Walker Jenkins in the lineup for the Saints today. He went 2-for-4, hit his 12th homer of the season, and also swiped his 17th stolen base. Before we get to the big league scoreboard, let's take 10 seconds for stations to identify themselves here in your home for Twins baseball.
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0: 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Cruising through the games that involved other teams in the American League Central, the Tigers were blanked at home by the Tampa Bay Rays 3-0. The Rays took 2 out of 3 in that series. Detroit 2-8 in their last 10 games. Cleveland just keeps on winning, and they keep on doing it in come-from-behind fashion. They defeated the Angels today in Anaheim to sweep that series. They've won 7 in a row, and the Angels now have clinched their 11th consecutive losing season after dropping today's game. 4-3 was the final in favor of the Guardians. The Kansas City Royals' 9-game win streak came to an end north of the border as Toronto blanked Randy Dobnak and KC 3-0. Louis Varland picked up his 30th save of the season for the Blue Jays. And the first-place Chicago White Sox dispatched of the Texas Rangers by a score of 10-4. Tristan Peters homered again today, so he's homered in 5 straight games for the White Sox. The games we're going to highlight, the first one involves a team that's hanging on the periphery of the battle for the third wild card spot in the American League. That would be Baltimore. They had an early lead down at Busch Stadium against the Cardinals, saw the Redbirds come roaring back, but then Baltimore got what they needed in the top of the 9th.
1: He pokes it to the gap in right center field. That's a base hit. Vasquez will come home and score. Encarnacion Strand to second base, and he'll put the brakes on there. A 4-hit game for Encarnacion Strand, and the Orioles regain the lead. 8-7 Baltimore in the 9th.
0: And that would be the final, as the Orioles have won 4 of their last 5 and are just 2.5 back of that final wild card spot. 8-7, the final. The other game we're going to highlight, two of the divisional leaders in the National League battling down at Truist Park in Atlanta. The Braves, in walk-off fashion, got the best of the Dodgers.
2: 5 apiece, bottom of the 9th. Kim awaits the 3-2. Here it comes. There it goes. And drive base into the left. Here comes Thomas. He comes to the plate. The Braves win. Ha-Sung Kim mobbed out there on the bags. The man without a base hit since June steps into the batter's box as himself, steps out as Superman. And it's a 6-5 winner for the Braves. Unbelievable.
0: Yeah, those two teams right now jostling for the second seed behind the Brewers in the National League right now. Dodgers are still 2 games clear of the Braves, but the Braves have taken the first 2 in this big series with Los Angeles. So a quick at the scoreboard in the American League, the standings, I should say. The Twins now find themselves in 3rd place in the Central, 6.5 games back of the White Sox, who, of course, are coming to town this weekend. And in the wild card race, Cleveland holding on to that number 3 seed, the Rangers 2 games behind the Guardians, Orioles 2.5, Toronto 3, and now Seattle and the Twins 4 games back in the wild card pursuit. That's the Out of Town scoreboard. When we come back, get some reaction from manager Derek Shelton here on your home for Twins baseball.
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0: Twins fall in the rubber game out in West Sacramento by a score of 7-4. Let's get some reaction. Our ears on the clubhouse brought to you by Minnesota Corn. Obviously a very disappointing loss. Three disappointing losses for the Twins over the course of the last 11 days. Manager Derek Shelton was happy with their approach at the plate against JT Ginn, but he's lamenting the fact that they left some meat on the bone.
14: Yeah, I thought we did a good job. We knew Ginn was going to try to put the ball on the ground. You know, we got some balls up in the air. You know, I think the inning, we had the bases loaded with one out and only got one. You know, we need to tack on more there. We need to continue to add on. And it seems like during this road trip, we did not have the ability to add on.
0: That is very accurate. And that inning he's talking about was the top half of the sixth. And to make things worse was what happened in the bottom half of the sixth inning. It happened with one out. Jonah Heim had a chopper go through the right side for a single. Shelty strolled to the mound to take out his starter, Connor Prelip. Andrew Morris came in, and the A's were ready. They were able to knock the ball around the ballpark a little bit, plate four runs in that frame to jump ahead. Here's the manager on what the Athletics' plan was against Andrew Morris.
14: From watching it, from not going back and like looking at it on the iPad, it looks like everything's in the middle of the plate. And their approach was they came out uber aggressive, and he left balls in the middle. With the exception of the pitch to Alika, which I think was a cutter that kind of backed up in on him from the way he swung at it, looked at. But they came out and attacked the fastball, and we threw balls in the middle of the plate. And in the big leagues, you have to execute pitches to different spots, and we did not do that tonight.
0: Yeah, and not only that for Morris, but you heard Perk during the broadcast talk about maybe during this offseason, he really needs to go and fine-tune like a kill pitch, a final out pitch, an out that he can get a strikeout with, that he can just make a guy look foolish in and not rely on contact. Because when the Athletics were able to make contact tonight, you saw what happened there in that bottom half of the sixth inning, including the ball that Williams drove to left center field that Luke Kuechel looked like he was going to haul in. It ended up going over his glove off the wall, contributed to the big four-run frame. The manager touches base on that play, but also admits that's not the only factor in tonight's loss.
14: Yeah, well, the one ball in the left center field gap, I mean, that ball's close to the wall, and it's a tough play, but, you know, it's a play that you know, I think most of the time he catches. The other one didn't affect us. It was a line drive right at him, and then Hoffman got the punch out, but you know, overall, we just did not play good baseball tonight. And, you know, you have to give the A's credit. They did. We got the lead. They came back and battled. We did not add on, and we have to be able to do that.
0: And again, Luke Kuechel getting the start in center field today because Byron Buxton was not available after he hobbled off the field last night. The Twins did not make a move today, so they played basically one short player on the bench in this series finale. And Luke out in center field. I know he's been out there a little bit, but he's not a center fielder by trade. And that came into play tonight on a couple of key moments in this one as Oakland was able to reverse what the scoreboard was reading there in the bottom of the sixth inning. So the Twins lose 7-4. They go 1-5 on this West Coast road trip. What does the manager need to see from his squad when they come back here on Friday to begin a three-game set against the Central Division leading Chicago White Sox?
14: We need to bounce back. I mean, we didn't play well in this road trip. And I think the sense of urgency needs to really come into play. We can't dictate when we're going to play good or bad. You know, sometimes you don't play good baseball. So we need to regroup, and we need to play good baseball when we get home.
0: Yeah, just 28 games left in this stretch, and it's a stretch that's going to begin with 15 consecutive games against teams in the American League Central. Thanks to manager Derek Shelton. Our Ears on the Clubhouse, brought to you by Minnesota Corn, continuously working to promote sustainable practices, develop new uses, and maintain thriving rural economies.

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0: The A's raced a two-run deficit with a four-run bottom of the sixth to win the rubber match of this series with the Twins and take the series with a 7-4 victory. The Twins have not been able to win a road series since July 3rd, 4th, and 5th in New York versus the Yankees. Let's circle the bases, brought to you by your local Toyota dealers. Now at first base, Trevor Larnach hit a line shot homer in the top of the second inning to give the Twins a 2-0 lead. It had a launch angle of just 18 degrees. I mean, this thing was a rope over the wall in right field. It matches the lowest launch angle on a Twins this season, previously hit on July 4th, versus Tim Hill of New York, and it was hit by Trevor Larnach. At second base, A's starter JT Ginn earned the win tonight despite giving up four runs over six innings. That's fresh off a Gage jump taking the W last night, and that snapped a 16-game winless streak for A's starters. Now, the last time the Athletics had starting pitchers pick up a win in back-to-back games, you got to go all the way back to May 8th and 9th at Baltimore. Aaron Civale and Jacob Lopez earned those victories. At third base, meanwhile, the Twins starters in the last two games are Taj Bradley and Connor Prelip. They have both made five starts here in the month of August, and neither one of them have earned a win. The last time the Twins had two or more starters make at least five trips to the mound in an August, and neither of them earned a victory, well, you got to go back to 1998 when it was Brad Racky and LaTroy Hawkins. And at home, the Athletics earned the come-from-behind win after plating the four runs in the sixth inning, three of those runs coming with two outs. The Athletics had five two-out RBI in Monday's game. All four last night came when they had two outs, and then now three more tonight. So the A's 12 runs on two outs in this series. It's the third time this year that the Twins pitching staff has given up 12 two-out RBI in a three-game series. Philly and St. Louis were the other ones. The 12 two-out RBIs in a series is the most by the Twins this season. That is our Toyota trip around the bases. Toyota, let's go places. Twins return home, day off tomorrow, and then they start

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0: Circumcision? That, so I didn't see it the way they do over at the New York Post, that it has the potential to hurt the party. I mean, it might. I don't know. We'll tell after, you know, on November 4th.
1: It might unite the Democrats, for God's sake.
0: It might get their new argument up and going, which is, it's the same as circumcision. Yeah, so if people wonder why we have a problem choosing the top stories, this is just one of many.
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7: Here's your forecast from Watertown Radio and GoWatertown.net. Lows dip down to about 55 overnight under clear skies, northerly winds around 5 miles per hour. Bright sunshine expected Thursday. High temperatures reach up to 82. Lows dip down to about 56 Thursday night, clear skies. I'm meteorologist Mandy Faluber on Watertown Radio. Right now, 70.
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2: Here's your forecast from Watertown Radio and GoWatertown.net. Lows dip down to about 55 overnight under clear skies, northerly winds around 5 miles per hour. Bright sunshine expected. Thursday, high temperatures reach up to 82. Lows dip down to about 56. Thursday night, clear skies. I'm meteorologist Mandy Thaluber on Watertown Radio. 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
3: Hi, I'm Kristen Bell. 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
2: Here's your forecast from Watertown Radio and GoWatertown.net. Lows level off around 55. Overnight, under clear skies, northwesterly winds, around 5 miles per hour. Lots of sunshine outside again. Thursday, highs level off around 80. Lows level off around 54. Thursday night, clear skies. I'm meteorologist Mandy Faluber on Watertown Radio. Right now, it's 70 degrees.
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2: Here's your forecast from Watertown Radio and GoWatertown.net. Lows dip down to about 55 overnight under clear skies, northwesterly winds around 5 miles per hour. Highs around 80. Thursday, ample sunshine expected. Lows level off around 54. Thursday night, clear skies. I'm meteorologist Mandy Thaluber on Watertown Radio. Currently, it's 70 degrees.
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5: Now, it's Red Eye Radio. Gary McNamara and Eric Harley talk about everything from politics to social issues and news of the day. Whether you're up late or you're just starting your day, welcome to the show from the Relief Factor Studios. 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
6: All across America, we are Red Eye Radio. He is Eric Harley and I'm Gary McNamara. All right.
7: What?
6: I was I was
7: you were wrong.
6: Okay.
7: Wrong. You were wrong.
6: Yesterday I said, cuz we looked at the whole Fetterman thing.
7: Mhm.
6: You know, about his, the, was it the New York Times poll? I forgot what it was. Just reading here from Fox News Politics. Fetterman's collapse among his own party is staggering. Just 22% of Pennsylvania Democrats now view him favorably, down from 74% 2 years ago. That's a 52-point free fall. Here's the twist. 73% of Pennsylvania Republicans now back him. Now, it didn't say back him. That's incorrect. It said they have a favorable view of him.
7: Yeah.
6: Making him more popular among GOP voters than their own Senator Dave McCormick.
7: All right.
6: Senate Majority Leader Thune confirmed he's had conversations with Fetterman about joining the Republican conference.
7: Mm.
6: So the conference, so,
7: well,
6: you know, that he would be, what, an independent, but conference with them. But yeah. I would be, you know, and with the, so I'm not completely wrong. But I just said, you know, Republicans are not going to make him a candidate. They might.
7: Well,
6: if you're going to be in the Republican conference in your next election, you run as a Republican. Remember, I like Fetterman when it comes to his opinion on anti-Semitism and the insanity of the Democratic Party. But he votes with the Democrats 85 to 90% of the time.
7: Yeah.
6: So if you join the Republican conference and you're voting with Democrats 85 to 95% of the time, what's the point? And that's, I was wrong where I said, I don't think the Republicans would want to really, you know, they want to focus on him to show the insanity of the Democratic Party. But the fact is, he votes with Democrats 85 to 90% of the time. Maybe I am wrong on that. Maybe Republicans will say, look, we've gone so far left, Fetterman fits in with us.
7: Well, and but the question is, would he actually follow through, and would he be voting more with the Republicans after that? Is that
6: right?
7: Is it going to be a clear change, or is he going to do what the Republicans are doing and becoming more left?
6: Well, but I mean, Bernie Sanders is an independent.
7: Yeah. Yeah.
6: But he votes with Democrats. He conferences with Democrats.
7: Yeah.
6: But he votes with them, what, 95 to 100% of the time?
7: Oh, yeah.
6: Maybe 100% of the time?
7: Right.
6: 98, 99% of the time?
7: Yeah.
6: for Thune to be saying, you know, we'd like to have Fetterman join the Republican conference. You know, okay, I'm an independent, but I'm a Democrat, but I conference with the Republicans.
8: Yeah.
6: And somebody who votes 90%, 85 to 90% Democrat, what's the point?
7: Yeah, exactly.
9: A Better Life with Dr. Sanjay Gupta.
10: For a long time, when we talked about the HPV vaccine, we were talking about protecting girls from cervical cancer. But now there's something every parent of a boy should know as well. The vaccine isn't necessarily just for girls, because a new study out of Johns Hopkins School of Public Health found that boys and young men who got the HPV vaccine cut their risk of developing HPV-related cancers by about half. HPV, that virus, is incredibly common, nothing to be ashamed of. Almost everyone who's sexually active will likely be exposed at some point. The CDC currently recommends the vaccine for kids at ages 11 or 12, but it can be given as early as 9. And if your kid missed it, it's not too late for them to get protected. Catch-up shots are recommended through age 26. 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
6: Yeah, sorry.
7: Exactly.
6: what was the point I wanted to make here? Forgot what it was.
7: But if he's not going to, then you know.
6: Oh, I know. Yeah. On the anti-Semitism, I can see Democrats. You guys are wrong. We're not anti-Semitic. We disagree with the anti-Semitism. We just believe that anti-Semitism is all part of the big tent,
7: and
6: that we should have discussions on it.
7: Yeah. Okay. Yeah.
6: That's what they're doing. Everybody now is doing the big tent.
7: Yeah.
6: Even right. I figured they would drop it, and they're not.
7: No.
6: Oh no. You know, we're a big tent. So you know, Nazism, fascism, socialism, communism, anti-Semitism, misogyny. That's all part of our big tent.
7: Yeah.
6: We want to include that in our big tent. Why?
7: Right.
6: Why?
7: Right.
6: Why?
7: You don't think it, and then they're trying to walk that line where I don't agree with it, but we have to include it. If you don't agree with it, you have to call it out. If you don't agree with it, what you're saying is it's wrong.
6: Well, if you're a part of a political party and you say I don't believe in it,
7: yeah,
6: and it's the most radical, it's promoting the most radical things in human history, you should be saying it has no place in our party because here's what our party stands for.
7: Yeah.
6: And what they're saying, no. Racism, misogyny, anti-Semitism, Nazism. We don't agree with it, but that has a place within our party.
7: Yeah, right.
6: We should be discussing those issues. I'm sorry, in my political party, I don't need to be discussing. Let's talk about the benefits of Nazism and communism and anti-Semitism and bigotry and misogyny and sexism.
7: Nope.
6: Let's talk about it. You know, I want to be able to see your point.
7: Yeah.
6: Right. You know, please explain to me why the hatred of biological women is a good thing. Am I missing something? Is it me? Have I not had an open enough mind to understand your racism and your misogyny? Does racism and misogyny have a point? And am I missing that point?
7: Yeah.
6: Let's have that discussion.
7: Let's have a discussion.
6: No and hell no should be the answer.
7: Exactly.
6: And they can't do it.
7: They can't.
6: Why? Because they don't believe they can win an election, but they actually believe it has a part in their party, and they favor, whatever degree they favor it, because if you don't favor it, then you don't sit there and say, Nazism, anti-Semitism.
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10: At one point or another, I'm willing to bet, you've turned to an AI chatbot to ask about something that ails you. 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
6: It is, in a way, I have a perverted sense of awe, because you cannot believe that half the country is going along with it. You know, we have no problem, and there's a ton of conservative talk show hosts and Republican-leaning talk show hosts that criticize the Republican Party and the president when they disagree with him.
7: Yeah.
6: It happens all the time. There is a healthy debate within the party.
7: Right.
6: There isn't inside the Democratic Party. None. And the Republicans have none of the absolute insane, evil, radical proposals that the Democrats have. Not even close.
7: No. No.
6: And not even on the whole, you know, if you want to talk the tariff issue, tariffs are something that's been mainstream. Whether you agree with it or disagree with it, tariffs have been mainstream for a significant period of time, for 100 years in this country at least.
7: Yeah.
6: It's been something that has been talked about economically speaking.
7: Right.
6: And so, but you look at it, the debate goes back and forth. There's nothing like the radicalism. You know, I'm glad that we mentioned the poll that was done. What college? I forgot what college did it. Did the poll and said, no, the radicalism is in the Democratic Party.
7: Yeah.
6: Republicans believe the same thing, really basically the same thing that they believed for a long time. There may be a populist economic movement that I completely disagree with that's more liberal, but it's all within the mainstream. And Republicans have held that, you know, good God, some of the things that Trump has promoted and the populist, economic wing has proposed. Buchanan was talking about 40, 50 years ago.
7: Right. You know, and this is the problem that we have. Especially when we talk about, these ideas now that come straight from socialism that are seeping into the Republican Party, ownership in business and things like this. Both Josh Hawley and the president have introduced ideas like that, and others, they're not alone. By the way, it's not the first time the Republican Party has moved further left. They have been doing this for years. It's one of our greatest concerns. And it gives

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4: From ABC News, I'm Sherry Preston. The death toll from the massive mudslide and flash flooding in Nepal has risen to 270 people now, but more than 1,000 are still missing, including tourists from around the world. Here's ABC's Alex Stone.
5: Buildings toppled, entire villages in Nepal wiped out. Screams of terror. It's believed a landslide hit a glacier and debris from that glacier came down with incredible force. The event had the energy equivalent of a 5.0.

0: after. A Republican candidate in Maine has a plan to get federal law enforcement to watch over voting booths for the November election. Jennifer King reports it would involve a phone call to President Trump.
1: As President Trump sows doubts about mail-in ballots and midterm election security, the Associated Press has obtained audio of Maine's Republican nominee for governor, Bobby Charles, telling supporters he has a secret.
2: I have a friend named Tom Holman.
1: He'll ask the White House border czar to send federal agents to polling places.
2: I'm going to ask Tom, I'm going to actually 3 or 4 weeks before the election, maybe three, I'm going to make an appeal for ICE and marshals.
1: Charles was speaking August 20th to a chapter of Young Republicans in Arundel, Maine. He later explained his comments by saying local election authorities should do everything possible to prevent illegal voting in the state. Maine's Democratic Party criticized the idea as voter intimidation, and a federal law passed in 1865 makes it illegal to station armed federal officers at polling places unless they are repelling armed enemies. The White House and Homeland Security officials have previously said there are no plans to deploy ICE agents at polling places unless there is a specific threat. I'm Jennifer King.
0: It's now official. In the 49th state, there will be two Dan Sullivans on the ballot for U.S. Senate. Correspondent Donna Warder reports on an Alaska race in which one candidate is being accused of purposely confusing voters.
3: Dan J. Sullivan has advanced to the general election for U.S. Senator in Alaska. He's a Republican, and he has the same name as the incumbent, Republican Senator Dan Sullivan, who also advanced following the August 18th primary. Dan J. Sullivan, a retired teacher, sued for a spot on the ballot and won after a judge invalidated a decision by a top state elections official who claimed that Dan J. Sullivan filed his candidacy to confuse voters. The Division of Elections listed Dan J. Sullivan on the ballot as Daniel J. Sullivan Jr. with no party affiliation. The current senator was listed as Dan S. Sullivan, Republican incumbent. I'm Donna Warder.
0: America in the Morning for Thursday, August 27th, 2026, is produced by Jeff McKay. I'm John Trout. This is Westwood One.
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0: This is America in the Morning from Westwood One. Coming up this half hour.
1: In Billings, Montana, Alan Smith killed eight of his relatives at a Sunday dinner, then shot himself. I'm Jennifer King.
18: A request for court documents in the high-profile Senate race in Texas. I'm Clayton Neville.
19: Closing arguments are set in the trial of Lindsay Clancy, accused of murdering her three young children. I'm Joan Jones.
20: Chinese hackers take over government devices. I'm the new old tech guy, Chuck Palm.
21: 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I'm Kevin Carr.
0: Why the CIA director went to Moscow and the Trump administration puts a pause on visas. Back after these messages.
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0: Here's your forecast from Watertown Radio and GoWatertown.net. Daytime highs approaching 80, with fog in spots early today, under clear skies, northerly winds 5 to 10 miles an hour. Clear skies tonight, lows dip down to about 54. Slight chance of thunderstorms tomorrow, daytime highs approaching 84, a blend of clouds and sun. I'm meteorologist Derek Kite on Watertown Radio. Right now, it's 48 degrees.
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2: Here's your forecast from Watertown Radio and GoWatertown.net. Daytime highs approaching 80, with fog in spots early today, under clear skies, northerly winds 5 to 10 miles an hour. Clear skies tonight, lows dip down to about 54. Slight chance of thunderstorms tomorrow, daytime highs approaching 84, a blend of clouds and sun. I'm meteorologist Derek Kite on Watertown Radio. Right now, it's 48 degrees.
3: I'm Nicole Murray with Your Money Now. Best Buy raised its full fiscal year outlook after reporting a stronger than expected first half performance. The company also reiterated that it's still seeing customers spend, though they are still focused on value and sales. NVIDIA shares have jumped 7% after the company said it has surpassed Wall Street expectations for revenue over a recent three-month period. The California-based company recorded just over $96 billion in sales over 3 months ending in July. The jump in revenue marked 106% growth compared to the same quarter a year earlier. Medical device maker Boston Scientific said that a cyber attack disrupted its global operations, including systems that it relies on to process and ship customer orders. The incident continues to affect the company's business as it works to restore operations. Futures are mixed as NVIDIA earnings lift chip stocks. NASDAQ futures up by more than 300 points. That's Your Money Now.
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Daytime highs approaching 80. With fog in spots early today, under clear skies, northerly winds 5 to 10 miles an hour. Clear skies tonight, lows dip down to about 54. Slight chance of thunderstorms tomorrow. Daytime highs approaching 84. A blend of clouds and sun. I'm meteorologist Derek Kite on Watertown Radio. Right now, it's 48 degrees.

0: Life with Dr. Sanjay Gupta.
1: For a long time, when we talked about the HPV vaccine, we were talking about protecting girls from cervical cancer. But now there's something every parent of a boy should know as well. The vaccine isn't necessarily just for girls, because a new study out of Johns Hopkins School of Public Health found that boys and young men who got the HPV vaccine cut their risk of developing HPV-related cancers by about half. HPV, that virus, is incredibly common, nothing to be ashamed of. Almost everyone who's sexually active will likely be exposed at some point. The CDC currently recommends the vaccine for kids at ages 11 or 12, but it can be given as early as 9. And if your kid missed it, it's not too late for them to get protected. Catch-up shots are recommended through age 26. 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
9: From ABC News, I'm Sherry Preston. An urgent search and rescue operation underway to find people trapped or swept away after that deadly mudslide a melting glacier in Nepal. ABC's James Longman is at the foreign desk with the latest.
10: Areas where homes and businesses once stood are now buried under mountains of mud and debris, with at least 1,300 still unaccounted for, including 65 Americans, and that number is expected to rise. 22 of the missing were in a group from Tennessee who were taking part in a spiritual pilgrimage.
9: The confirmed death toll so far, at least 278 people. Much closer to home, our own bout of rough weather, including possible flooding and another heat wave. ABC meteorologist Lee Goldberg with a rundown.
11: Tracking the severe weather threat from D.C. to Albany today and a flood threat from New York City into Philly. This will be in the afternoon into the evening hours. Heat continues in the west. Record heat from Las Vegas all the way to Albuquerque. This heat spreads across the country, southern tier of the country, into parts of the southeast. Most comfortable time of day, middle of the night. In fact, tonight, midnight, just after, there's a near total lunar eclipse. Best viewing will be from the Great Lakes into the Tennessee Valley.
9: A breakthrough in the fight against one of the deadliest and most aggressive cancers on record.
12: The FDA has approved a new targeted drug called Razoq. It was found to slow tumor growth and potentially prolong life in patients with advanced pancreatic cancer, doubling the average survival rate in clinical trials. Scientists hope it can be used someday to treat other cancers that have the same gene mutation.
9: ABC's Marcus Moore. Closing arguments are set for today in the trial of Lindsay Clancy, the Massachusetts mother charged with murdering her three young children. Her attorney arguing she was suffering from severe, untreated postpartum psychosis when it happened. The prosecution argues that Clancy planned the murders of her children in advance. Despite backlash from some Republicans and cattle farmers, President Trump has moved ahead with plans to pause tariffs on beef imports in an effort to bring down the price of hamburger. 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
2: We're still looking for answers in the deadly police shooting of a college student outside Philadelphia whose parents say all Glenn Bisher did was knock on the wrong door.
3: Authorities say the residents called 911, and when police arrived, an encounter ensued and police fired at Pischer, fatally striking him. Glenn Pischer's friends and family called him Bubba. He was 22 years old and loved baseball, set to start his senior year at St. Elizabeth University in New Jersey this week.
2: ABC's Matt Rivers in Philadelphia. Federal judge who blocked the most controversial aspect of President Trump's executive order aimed at restricting mail-in ballots has now lifted that restriction following the Supreme Court's ruling this week that legal challenges are premature. ABC's Devin Dwyer explains what the move means.
4: The president can begin to make plans and implement a bunch of those provisions, including the building of citizenship lists, the tasking of the Justice Department to prosecute state election officials who might inadvertently or otherwise get mail ballots in the hands of non-citizens, and then critically have the Postal Service come up with some new rules for how they will do their new directed job from the president of being the mail ballot police.
2: General Mills has announced that all of its cereals in the U.S., including Trix and Lucky Charms, are now made with artificial colors. By the end of next year, the company says 100% of its products, including fruit snacks and baking products, will be made with natural dyes. I'm Sherry Preston, ABC News.
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5: This news update brought to you by 200 Maple Place in Watertown. Good morning from the KWAT newsroom. I'm Mike Tanner. Here's a look at what's happening. Attorney General Marty Jackley says South Dakota will receive a minimum of $52.6 million as its share in a $17.1 billion multi-state settlement with Meta, which is the parent company of Facebook and Instagram. South Dakota's share of the money will be paid out over the next 10 years. Under terms of the settlement, Meta must implement a sweeping set of safety features designed to protect children on Instagram and Facebook. The Prairie Lakes Healthcare Foundation recently announced it'll be dissolving following the integration of the Prairie Lakes Healthcare System with Sanford Health. John Allen is Sanford's Vice President of Operations.
6: One curious tidbit is that the Prairie Lakes Healthcare Foundation was always an independent, not-for-profit organization. It was linked to Prairie Lakes through its bylaws, but it was not governed through Prairie Lakes. It maintained its own board and its own governance.
5: As it prepares to dissolve, the foundation is making a $2.2 million gift to Sanford Health Watertown, with the money going toward, among other things, an emergency department renovation.
6: The layout of our emergency department today is not class leading any longer, in part because you want to be able to lay eyes on every patient in every bay from the nurse's station. And so the intent of the project is to address both of those, to separate the check-in for well patients and sick patients, but also do some renovation in the emergency department itself to speed the transition from being in the waiting room to being triaged to being in a bay, and allow a greater line of sight for our nursing and clinical staff to those patients.
5: Allen says renovating an emergency department will take some careful planning.
6: It'll be a significant undertaking. It is changing the wheels on a bus while it's in motion, because, of course, you can't close your emergency department. So it'll have to be done in phases. But the contribution from the foundation will represent a significant piece of that undertaking.
5: Allen says that renovation work likely won't begin until sometime next year. Well, school bells are ringing in the new school year across South Dakota this week, and as the new year starts, parents are facing some extra challenges related to social media and their children. The Drug Enforcement Administration has released a guide warning parents about the danger of kids using their phones to buy drugs. Emily Murray with the Omaha office of the Drug Enforcement Agency says the online document reveals code words and emojis that parents should be watching for.
7: So we want people to have these conversations and realize that it's no longer just you're no longer going to the street corner to find somebody and buy something from them.
5: Murray says social media sites may be harder to track because of encryption or usage of cash apps available on most phones. To learn more, go to www.dea.gov. Emotions ran high and debate was heated this week as the Lincoln County Commission rejected a moratorium on data center development for the second time this year. The action came at a joint jurisdictional meeting with the Sioux Falls City Council. Lincoln County Commissioner Joel Ahrens proposed the moratorium to allow time to study the impact of the data centers.
8: I don't want a U.S. bank-sized stadium data center in my backyard. My neighbors don't want it in their backyard, and the people I talk to in the joint jurisdictional area don't want it in their backyard.
5: The moratorium was defeated, but both bodies agreed to a late October meeting to focus on data center issues. A ribbon cutting was held Wednesday on a new college housing project in Sioux Falls. The Foundation Heights building is located on the northwest end of the Augustana University campus. It was a $12 million project that will house more than 100 students. The four-story apartment building is at full capacity for the current school year. A Laverne, Minnesota man has been sentenced for his role in distributing fentanyl pills across the Sioux Falls area. Sean Mitchell was sentenced to 13 years and 4 months in federal prison, followed by 5 years of supervised release. Mitchell worked with a co-conspirator to obtain large quantities of fentanyl pills in Denver, then bringing them back and selling them in the Sioux Falls area. Investigators believe Mitchell and his co-conspirators were responsible for tracking around 40,000 fentanyl pills. For the second time this week, the South Dakota Department of Corrections has announced a state prison inmate has died. In this case, the inmate was just 25 years old. Chico Baker died on Tuesday. At the time of his death, Baker was serving prison time for reckless burning from Lincoln County. A Brookings County grand jury has returned an indictment on charges of child pornography and rape. Brookings County State's Attorney Dan Nelson says Daniel Groon was indicted following a DCI search of his residence and electronic devices. Nelson said investigators identified a child from 2008 who is now an adult who was located and interviewed, disclosing allegations of sexual abuse. Groon was subsequently arrested. His bond was set at $50,000. He's due back in court Monday, August 31st. A motorcycle crash in western South Dakota has killed a man. It happened Wednesday morning, a mile northwest of Black Hawk. The man lost control of the bike on a curve, left the road, and became separated from the motorcycle. He was wearing a helmet, but sustained fatal injuries. His name has not been released, but he was 44 years old and from Somerset. The South Dakota Highway Patrol will hold sobriety checkpoints in 13 counties in September. Checkpoints are planned for Brown, Beetle, Charles Mix, Cottington, Fall River, Hughes, Jones, Kingsbury, Lawrence, Lincoln, Meade, Pennington, and Roberts counties. They're aimed at reducing impaired driving. And Minnesota took its next step in creating the Office of Inspector General during a meeting Wednesday at the state capitol. The Legislative Inspector General Advisory Commission is comprised of 8 state lawmakers from both parties and the House and Senate. The commission is responsible for setting up the state's new Office of Inspector General, laying out screening and hiring processes, and eventually making appointment recommendations to the next governor. The Office of Inspector General will be an independent watchdog investigating claims of fraud and misuse of taxpayer money. The commission must make its recommendations of candidates by January 1st. The governor's choice will then require approval from 3/5 of the Minnesota Senate. That's a look at what's happening from the KWAT Newsroom. I'm Mike Tanner.
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0: rain tonight for Watertown will be in the northwest and northeast part tonight for that spraying after 9 o'clock.
1: I'm Nicole Murray with Your Money Now. Online fast fashion retailer Shein is set to price its Hong Kong initial public offering near the midpoint of its marketed range, raising $1.7 billion and valuing the company at $26.5 billion. Reuters reports that the company is set to price the deal at $6.19 per share. Chinese technology conglomerate Huawei said it plans to expand its AI cooperation with local pharmaceutical firms into drug development and clinical practice. The move highlights Huawei's ambitions to gain business from pharmaceutical companies who are investing in modeling tools and automated laboratories to shorten development timelines and improve efficiency. Oil prices have risen this morning as traders weigh the prospects of the Strait of Hormuz reopening as negotiations continue in the Middle East. West Texas Intermediate up to $82 a barrel, Brent at $88. Futures are higher this morning, lifted by NVIDIA earnings. NASDAQ futures up by more than 200 points. That's Your Money Now.
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Well, welcome to August 27th. It's day number 239. There are 126 days now left of our year. Happy anniversary wishes today. It's Aaron and Casey Hoffman with a 15-year anniversary today. We've got birthday wishes today from Bradley. It's Connie Merkel celebrating today. We've got Abby Kai celebrating today. Jeannie Endries is celebrating. Lily Jensen, happy birthday. And Derek Wingen is celebrating a birthday today. The national list, Tuesday Weld, 83. It is golfer Bernard Langer, 69 today. Baseball Hall of Famer Jim Tomei is 56 today. And WNBA player Brianna Stewart turning 32 today. Today it is Kiss Me Day, or First Kiss Day. It's National Banana Lovers Day. And it's also Tarzan Day and National Petroleum Day today. This date, 1964, the movie Mary Poppins had its world premiere in L.A. 1982, Ricky Henderson of the Oakland A's stole base number 119 of the season, which broke Lou Brock's single-season stolen base record. Now, Ricky would finish the season with a still unmatched 130 stolen bases. You'll probably never, ever see that record broken. Not in today's game. And it was 1990, Stevie Ray Vaughan, the bluesman, and four others were killed in a helicopter crash in Wisconsin. That is what I have for you today. Again, happy birthday, happy anniversary. If you're celebrating

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2: 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The fallout from Jed York's weekend arrest has officially reached the league office. Speaking at the owners' meetings in Atlanta, NFL Commissioner Roger Goodell addressed the situation for the first time, confirming the San Francisco 49ers owner and CEO is facing formal scrutiny. Goodell stated the matter is actively being reviewed. Well, I would hope so. I'm Drake Toll.
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0: Well, let's look at some sports notes today. After two seasons behind the bench with the Watertown Shamrocks, assistant coach Griff Jeska will be leaving the organization. She's going to join the Princeton University's men's hockey staff as the director of hockey operations. So good luck to him, and they'll be making an announcement on the coach here sometime, hopefully this week. Aero Sports today, boys golf will be down at Huron. You got the cross country team. There'll be boys and girls at Sioux Falls or Gorman today. And tonight, Watertown at home versus Sioux Falls Jefferson in girls volleyball tonight. So check that out. Speaking of volleyball, SDSU picked to finish first, USD second in the Summit League volleyball preseason coaches poll. As SDSU had 47 total points, six of them were first-place votes. Then South Dakota was tied with St. Thomas at the number two slot. They got both 41 points and also one single first-place vote. North Dakota State will be 4, Omaha 5, and then North Dakota is at number 6 with Kansas City 7, Oral Roberts at number 8. Jonathan Kumaga reaches a two-year, $12.4 million deal with the Timberwolves yesterday. That second season is a player option, though, so, yeah. NFL announcing yesterday the Pro Bowl games. Well, they're not going to do it. They're axing that, but they'll still honor Pro Bowl players. And what else did the NFL do yesterday? Oh, yes. They announced that new sportsbook partnerships for this season. Fanatics, DraftKings, FanDuel will be the partnerships with the National Football League. So they'll be advertised during the game and all this and that. So NFL, again, ka-ching, making more money there. And let's see, there's some NFL preseason games tonight. Pittsburgh at Buffalo, New England at Cleveland, San Francisco is at Vegas, and the Rams and the Chargers, they just stay home and meet tonight. Well, the Twins, again, came up on the losing side last night. Let's get you right now a Twins Minute.
7: Time for a Twins Minute. I'm Mark Janowski. A very disappointing loss for the Minnesota Twins last night as the Athletics rallied for a 7-4 victory to take 2 out of 3 in this series out in West Sacramento. Now, the Twins had a 4-2 lead going into the bottom of the sixth inning. With one on and one out, Derek Shelton took out starter Connor Prelip and brought in Andrew Morris. The Athletics were able to plate 4. Here's the manager on how the Athletics were able to attack Morris last night.
8: From watching it, not going going back and like looking at it on the iPad, it looks like everything's in the middle of the plate. And their approach was they came out uber aggressive and he left balls in the middle of the plate, with the exception of the pitch to Alika, which I think was a cutter that kind of backed up in on him from the way he swung at it, But they came out and attacked the fastball, and we threw balls in the middle of the plate. In the big leagues, you have to execute pitches to different spots, and we did not do that tonight.
7: Morris took the loss. He's 4-6. This has been a production of the Treasure Island Baseball Network.

0: Billy Joel on 950 KWAT, 747. Let's look at our 60s plus dining menu for today, this Thursday. They're doing Salisbury steak, mushroom gravy, mashed potatoes, Capri blend vegetable, fruit, and whole grain bread today with 60s plus dining. 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So definitely, if you've got any questions, call that phone number. So that is what they'll have today with your 60s plus dining program here in Watertown.
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7: I'm Nicole Murray with Your Money Now. The Trump administration is considering a new round of sweeping tariffs on semiconductors. Politico reports that instead of just targeting microchips, the duties would also apply to products that use them, such as laptops, gaming consoles, and data center servers. American Airlines said it is adding 7 routes to its 2027 schedule, with the majority of those flying on its Airbus planes. The airline is using the XLRs to focus on routes to smaller European cities from its Philadelphia hub or from New York City. Rival United Airlines rolled out its new 2027 destinations earlier this week. U.S. squishy toy sales quadrupled year over year to about $297 million in January through June. CNBC reports that social media has played a role in fueling the squishy toy craze. The trend is also reaching Southeast Asian markets. Futures are mixed, with NVIDIA earnings lifting chip stocks. NASDAQ futures up by more than 200 points. That's your money now.
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0: Well, again, the city of Watertown will be spraying for mosquitoes tonight, and looks like it will be the northwest part of Watertown and the northeast part. So that's north of 3rd Avenue, north, west, and east of Broadway for tonight after 9 o'clock for mosquito spraying. And the forecast, courtesy of Sharp Automotive here in Watertown. Find them on West Highway 212 with high today 80. We've got sunshine right now, maybe a little bit of that fog here before 9. 55 for the overnight here for Friday. There's a chance of showers and thunderstorms in the afternoon and 83 degrees. That's a 30% chance during the afternoon. For the overnight, looking at 80% chance, rainfall amounts between a quarter and a half an inch possible. Saturday, it's 86 under sunshine. Then overnight, your rain chance 20%, 66. Sunday, looking at 86 on Sunday. And Sunday night, rain chances again there, and 64 for that low temperature. Temp right now is at 50 degrees here in Watertown. It is a north wind at 3. 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
1: From ABC News, I'm Sherry Preston. Closing arguments begin in just a few minutes in one of the most widely watched trials in the country. ABC's Peter Haralambu says more on deliberations in the case of Lindsay Clancy, who was accused of killing her three young children in Massachusetts.
2: Jurors will have a few options once the deliberations begin. If they conclude, as defense lawyers alleged, that Clancy was in the throes of postpartum psychosis and unable to differentiate between right and wrong, they could find Clancy not guilty by reason of insanity. She would then be sent to a state psychiatric facility. However, if they believe Clancy was aware of her conduct, they could choose between the crimes of first-degree murder, second-degree murder, manslaughter, or acquit her entirely. Peter Haralambos, ABC News.
1: The death toll from the Himalayan mudslides now at least 358 people, but more than 1,300 are still missing, including dozens of Americans. ABC's James Longman has more from the foreign desk.
3: There's an urgent search and rescue operation now underway to find people trapped or swept away. The deadly wave sped down the mountain at more than 40 miles per hour. The energy equivalent to a 5.2 magnitude earthquake. Experts say it was triggered by a massive landslide which hit a glacier and melted tons of ice along the way.
1: Trying to get grocery prices down before the midterm elections, President Trump is now lifting some tariffs on imported beef, leading cattle ranchers and some members of the GOP to cry foul. ABC senior political correspondent Rachel Scott's got more from Washington.
4: This set off a firestorm of criticism, especially in the Republican Party. So Senator John Barrasso, the number two Republican in the Senate, said Americans want U.S. beef on the table, not foreign imports. Senator Tom Cotton of Arkansas called this action ill-advised. Others in very competitive Senate races, like Congresswoman Ashley Hinson, say that this is just a flat-out bad idea.
1: The number of people filing for unemployment benefits fell last week, remaining at historic lows. Most Americans enjoying job security right now as layoffs remain few. This is ABC News.
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1: U.S. and Canada have ramped up their trade war, hitting each other with more tit-for-tat tariffs, hitting everything from fuel to aluminum. Another case of a blown plane tire at one of the busiest airports in the country.
7: Authorities at Chicago's O'Hare Airport want to know why so many planes are suffering blown tires. The latest in American Airlines jet blowing 2 tires while preparing to take off for Charlotte yesterday. It's the 4th blown tire incident at O'Hare this month.
1: That's ABC's Marcus Moore. Long before there were wearable fitness trackers and messages and streamed directly to your wrist, there was the Pulsar Time Computer. And the man credited with inventing that first digital watch over half a century ago, according to ABC's Jim Ryan, has died at his home in Texas.
8: You see this little button here? You press it. Those are the seconds.
9: The Pulsar was so revolutionary that it was introduced to the world on The Tonight Show with Johnny Carson on May 5th, 1970.
8: The machine finally put Mickey Mouse out of work.
9: James Bond wore one in Live and Let Die.
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9: The Pulsar's inventor, George Thies, went on to develop a prototype electric car as the watch evolved into an industry now worth billions. Thies has died at 95. Jim Ryan, ABC News.
1: Tributes continue pouring in for Dolly Parton, as well as British actor Tim Curry, best known for his role in Rocky Horror Picture Show. His Annie co-star Carol Burnett saying, "Nobody could play villains better than Tim Curry." I'm Sherry Preston, ABC News.
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11: 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Good morning from the KWAT Newsroom. I'm Mike Tanner. Here's a look at what's happening. Attorney General Marty Jackley says South Dakota will receive a minimum of $52.6 million as its share in a $17.1 billion multi-state settlement with Meta, which is the parent company of Facebook and Instagram. South Dakota's share of the money will be paid out over the next 10 years. Under terms of the settlement, Meta must implement a sweeping set of safety features designed to protect children on Instagram and Facebook. The Prairie Lakes Healthcare Foundation recently announced it'll be dissolving following the integration of the Prairie Lakes Healthcare System with Sanford Health. John Allen is Sanford's Vice President of Operations.
12: One curious tidbit is that the Prairie Lakes Healthcare Foundation was always an independent, not-for-profit organization. It was linked to Prairie Lakes through its bylaws, but it was not governed through Prairie Lakes. It maintained its own board and its own governance.
11: As it prepares to dissolve, the foundation is making a $2.2 million gift to Sanford Health Watertown, with the money going toward, among other things, an emergency department renovation.
12: The layout of our emergency department today is not class leading any longer, in part because you want to be able to lay eyes on every patient in every bay from the nurse's station. And so the intent of the project is to address both of those, to separate the check-in for well patients and sick patients, but also do some renovation in the emergency department itself to speed the transition from being in the waiting room to being triaged to being in a bay, and allow a greater line of sight for our nursing and clinical staff to those patients.
11: Allen says renovating an emergency department will take some careful planning.
12: It'll be a significant undertaking. It is changing the wheels on a bus while it's in motion, because, of course, you can't close your emergency department. So it'll have to be done in phases. But the contribution from the foundation will represent a significant piece of that undertaking.
11: Allen says that renovation work likely won't begin until sometime next year. Well, school bells are ringing in the new school year across South Dakota this week, and as the new year starts, parents are facing some extra challenges related to social media and their children. The Drug Enforcement Administration has released a guide warning parents about the danger of kids using their phones to buy drugs. Emily Murray with the Omaha office of the Drug Enforcement Agency says the online document reveals code words and emojis that parents should be watching for.
13: So we want people to have these conversations and realize that it's no longer just you're no longer going to the street corner to find somebody and buy something from them.
11: Murray says social media sites may be harder to track because of encryption or usage of cash apps available on most phones. To learn more, go to www.dea.gov. Emotions ran high and debate was heated this week as the Lincoln County Commission rejected a moratorium on data center development for the second time this year. The action came at a joint jurisdictional meeting with the Sioux Falls City Council. Lincoln County Commissioner Joel Ahrens proposed the moratorium to allow time to study the impact of the data centers.
14: I don't want a U.S. bank-sized stadium data center in my backyard. My neighbors don't want it in their backyard, and the people I talk to in the joint jurisdictional area don't want it in their backyard.
11: The moratorium was defeated, but both bodies agreed to a late October meeting to focus on data center issues. A ribbon cutting was held Wednesday on a new college housing project in Sioux Falls. The Foundation Heights building is located on the northwest end of the Augustana University campus.
15: It was a $12 million project that will house more than 100 students. The four-story apartment building is at full capacity for the current school year. A Laverne, Minnesota man has been sentenced for his role in distributing fentanyl pills across the Sioux Falls area. Sean Mitchell was sentenced to 13 years and 4 months in federal prison, followed by 5 years of supervised release. Mitchell worked with a co-conspirator to obtain large quantities of fentanyl pills in Denver, then bringing them back and selling them in the Sioux Falls area. Investigators believe Mitchell and his co-conspirators were responsible for tracking around 40,000 fentanyl pills. For the second time this week, the South Dakota Department of Corrections has announced a state prison inmate has died. In this case, the inmate was just 25 years old. Chico Baker died on Tuesday. At the time of his death, Baker was serving prison time for reckless burning from Lincoln County. A Brookings County grand jury has returned an indictment on charges of child pornography and rape. Brookings County State's Attorney Dan Nelson says Daniel Groon was indicted following a DCI search of his residence and electronic devices. Nelson said investigators identified a child from 2008 who is now an adult who was located and interviewed, disclosing allegations of sexual abuse. Groon was subsequently arrested. His bond was set at $50,000. He's due back in court Monday, August 31st. A motorcycle crash in western South Dakota has killed a man. It happened Wednesday morning a mile northwest of Black Hawk. The man lost control of the bike on a curve, left the road, and became separated from the motorcycle. He was wearing a helmet but sustained fatal injuries. His name has not been released, but he was 44 years old and from Somerset. The South Dakota Highway Patrol will hold sobriety checkpoints in 13 counties in September. Checkpoints are planned for Brown, Beetle, Charles Mix, Coddington, Fall River, Hughes, Jones, Kingsbury, Lawrence, Lincoln, Meade, Pennington, and Roberts counties. They're aimed at reducing impaired driving. And Minnesota took its next step in creating the Office of Inspector General during a meeting Wednesday at the state capitol. The Legislative Inspector General Advisory Commission is comprised of 8 state lawmakers from both parties and the House and Senate. The commission is responsible for setting up the state's new Office of Inspector General, laying out screening and hiring processes, and eventually making appointment recommendations to the next governor. The Office of Inspector General will be an independent watchdog investigating claims of fraud and misuse of taxpayer money. The commission must make its recommendations of candidates by January 1st. The governor's choice will then require approval from 3/5 of the Minnesota Senate. That's a look at what's happening from the KWAT Newsroom. I'm Mike Tanner.
16: A neighbor told me, my mother sold her house this spring and moved to an apartment. Honestly, I didn't think she'd ever do that. But she said it was time, and gosh, is she happy today. No more mowing, she says, and lots of people around to visit with. She sold a lot of excess stuff at an auction, and it was very interesting for me to see what she felt was worth keeping and what she was willing to part with. It's another great memory from Desmet Farm Mutual Insurance of South Dakota.
17: And our forecast, courtesy of Andor Tacker Plumbing and Heating, 80 today, sunshine, 55 clear tonight, got some rain chances tomorrow, it's 83 degrees, looks like some good chances of precip for the overnight, down to 64. 86 Saturday, 86 on Sunday, yesterday's high 79 after a low of 59 degrees, with the highest wind gust recorded at 26. It averaged 9.4 yesterday. And looks like the sunrise was at 6:45 today, setting at 8:14 tonight. 1 year ago, we had a temp of 77 degrees here in Watertown. The normal high is 78. 100 degrees in 1973 is the record for this August 27th. 38 the low from 1914, and from 1927 the precip record is an inch and 42 hundredths. Now for Watertown, 100% humidity, calm winds, temperature is at 52.
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19: Well, good morning and happy Thursday. Welcome to What's Up on KWAT with Mike Tanner and Randy Grimes together with you. The calendar says it is August 27th, 2026 today. We're together until 9:15 this morning, visiting with you on What's Up. And we've got a mostly open phone show today, guest-free for the most part, if you want to join the conversation. We love when listeners do that. You can give us a call at 886-9404, 886-9404, toll-free 1-800-444-5928. And you can text us as well. That number is 605-880-0240. Randy, you and I are going to be traveling down to Brookings today for the annual South Dakota Soybean Processors High Plains Processing Golf Outing.
17: Yes, we will be.
19: Registration and lunch will begin at 11:30. We probably won't make lunch.
17: No, probably won't.
19: Might want to grab a bite to eat before you leave, Randy. It's an 18-hole best ball scramble with a shotgun start at 1 p.m. today. An appreciation dinner to follow at the Brookings Country Club. And it looks like it's going to be a beautiful, just a beautiful day for golf.
17: It will be.
19: Doesn't mean our game is going to be beautiful.
17: Yeah, I know.
19: But the weather will be.
17: The weather right? should be nice, yes.
19: It's going to be a nice day down there. We golfed in that tournament last year, too. It's a beautiful course down there. And the folks at South Dakota Soybean Processors treat us real well. So looking forward to that later today. Tomorrow, I wanted to mention, on the show tomorrow, we're going to have, I'm going to take a deep dive into a topic that, frankly, I haven't talked much about, if at all, on What's Up, and I need to because it's an important topic. There's a summer study going on among legislators in South Dakota on the future of EMS services in the state. Emergency medical services. You know, those small town ambulance services when they get a 911 call, staffed primarily by volunteers, Randy. They've got to scramble and get to a call and perhaps conduct life-saving measures on a patient who is in a real bad spot. And there are issues with funding of emergency medical services in South Dakota.

0: recruitment of the people who staff EMS services around South Dakota. And earlier this week, there was a task force that met to talk about ideas that may be considered during next year's legislative session to help EMS services going forward. And they're talking about a regionalization plan here. Anyhow, that's a long way of me eventually telling you that tomorrow we're going to take up this topic, and we're going to be joined in studio by Melissa Magstead, who is the Secretary of the South Dakota Department of Health.
1: Mm-hmm.
0: She's a member of Governor Roden's administration. Melissa, good friend of mine, a friend of the program. She's a former Watertown state legislator.
1: Yeah.
0: And so Melissa is going to be in studio tomorrow visiting with us about the current state of EMS services in South Dakota and what potential changes might be made going forward. So that's going to be an interesting and important topic dive into there. All right. So for now, we've got open phone lines again on What's Up at 886-9404, toll-free 1-800-444-5928, and the text number is 605-880-0240. One of the big stories that came about yesterday that I'll talk about in just a second here, and I had it on my news this morning, was this lawsuit settlement with Meta, the parent company of Facebook and Instagram. They were sued by a whole bunch of states, including South Dakota, over their social media platforms, Facebook and Instagram, which I mentioned, and the fact that they were not protecting children enough, that they had addictive features on their social media platforms that were impacting the mental health of kids. It was expected to be a 6 to 8 week trial out in California. Well, it just got started earlier this week, and now word came yesterday of a settlement in that case involving billions and billions of dollars to the states, including South Dakota. Mm-hmm. And we'll talk about that in just a second. Line one, good morning. You're on What's Up.
2: Good morning, gentlemen. I was just going to mention something about that. How do they determine how much each state gets? According to the population, I suppose. But, and I don't know where this $17 billion comes into effect of the worth of that company, but evidently they wanted to make a settlement and from there. But it's addictive for sure to kids and even adults, the things that are scrolling and all that kind of thing. I wanted to mention, as you were talking about tomorrow with Melissa Magstead, I mean, I know Melissa. She's a very good person, and the thing about it is, okay, we're supposedly in South Dakota to get $52 million over a 10-year span on this settlement. And you're going to talk with her about EMS, or, you know, these rural communities, which it has been a problem for quite some time. Small towns, very hard to get somebody qualified, very hard to the funding for ambulances and everything else, as we know the cost have rose substantially for that. So I'm just saying, is it a possibility with this $52 million settlement that the state of South Dakota's get, maybe some of that money could...
1: I think we lost him.
0: Call dropped off there. Well, as he mentioned, maybe some of that settlement money from the Meta lawsuit, could that be used to help address funding issues with EMS services in South Dakota? And I suppose that is a possibility. Now, this lawsuit settlement yesterday, in the settlement, which a judge has now approved, Meta will pay up to $17.1 billion, $17.1 billion to the states that sued, and they will add child safety measures to their platforms. There were 47 states that were part of this lawsuit, South Dakota, and Attorney General Marty Jackley were among them. Let's

0: of $201 billion. Wow. So they're going to cough up $17.1 billion, but that's just a small fraction of their annual revenues. South Dakota, as I mentioned on my newscast, Randy, will receive a minimum of $52.6 million, which will be paid out over the next 10 years. And I posted the story and the settlement on our Facebook page yesterday, and one of our KWAT Facebook followers posted a question, how is the money going to be used? That's a good question, and the caller mentioned that too, you know, how are we going to use the money? So I reached out to Attorney General Marty Jackley's office this morning, and Tony in the Attorney General's office got back to me, and he said that the Attorney General will be talking to the governor and legislative appropriations members on how to best use the money. One of those legislative appropriators is Senator Glenn Vilhauer from right here in Watertown. So Mr. Jackley will be talking with Governor Roden and legislative members of the Appropriations Committee about how to best use the money. I'm guessing some of it, maybe a majority of it, will be used to try and make sure Meta is following through on their promises to protect kids from from addictive behavior on these social media platforms. Now, how is Meta going to hold up their end of the bargain, aside from the monetary penalty of $17.1 billion? Here are just a couple of things that Meta says they are going to do, Randy. Teenagers will be limited to 2 hours per day, 2 hours per day across Instagram and Facebook by default, and they won't be able to turn off the restriction without a parent's permission. So if they want to be on Instagram or Facebook more than 2 hours a day, they're going to have to get parental permission to turn off that default setting. All right. And the 2 hours are cumulative, meaning time spent on both apps counts toward the same limit. If you're on Facebook for an hour and 15 minutes, and you're on Instagram for another 45 minutes, you've met your two-hour max for the day.
1: That's the 2 hours. All right.
0: Meta says it will also count time across multiple accounts when it detects they belong to the same teenager. Between midnight and 6 a.m., teenagers will be blocked from most parts of Instagram and Facebook, including feed, stories, explore, and reels. Between midnight and 6 a.m. Midnight's too late, isn't it? I'd say like 9 p.m., but I guess they didn't ask me, and I don't set the rules. Direct messaging will remain available so teenagers can still communicate with family and friends. So those are a few of the things that Meta says they will do.
1: Okay, so I got 10 to midnight, and then it's a new day, and then I got to wait until 6.
0: Yeah. And 2 hours a day limit.
1: Hours a day, yeah.
0: Unless you get parental permission to turn off that default setting, which would allow you to navigate Facebook and Instagram more than 2 hours a day.
1: Now you know these teenagers are smarter than parents when it comes to technology, and he could probably get around it.
0: Well, and Randy, in all honesty, I was thinking of a couple of things about this morning.
1: Okay.
0: Somebody, somewhere in one of these states is going to sue over this.
1: Oh, probably.
0: I mean, because, look, we live in a society where people are getting sued every day for all kinds of different stuff, right?
1: Oh, there's money to follow.
0: You bet there is.
1: Lawyers that take that one up.
0: So what parent, what child from what state is going to sue over this? And then my second thought is exactly what you just said, Randy. These young people, and I'm talking about not young adults, I'm talking about kids who are

0: very, very technical savvy
1: yeah.
0: that will find loopholes in this mm-hmm. and ways to get around some of these blocks that Meta is putting in place that are meant to limit their screen time. You know that's going to happen.
1: Oh, yeah.
0: Right?
1: I got a feeling it will. Yeah.
0: So there you go. If you have any thoughts on that, do give us a call at 886-9404. 1-800-444-5928. Our text number is 605-880-0240. And maybe down the road here, maybe in the next few weeks, I don't know how soon, we'll maybe see if we can get Attorney General Marty Jackley lined up for an interview to talk to him. It's been a while. I guess we had Marty on during the
1: campaign
0: yeah. kind of season there. But we'll see if we can get Marty back on the air to talk about different things, including this Meta settlement and how the money is going to be used. It is the biggest settlement since the big tobacco settlement of the 1990s in terms of the dollar amount here, $17.1 billion.
1: And that's just the Meta platform.
0: That's it. Yeah,
1: that's just it. The Meta platform. That's not the other stuff like TikTok mm-mm. and whatever else out mm-mm. there. Yeah.
0: Under terms of the settlement, Meta must implement a sweeping set of safety features designed to protect children on Instagram and Facebook. They include those nighttime blocks, restricting children's access from midnight to 6 a.m. And I didn't mention this, limited school time access for children on weekdays from 8 a.m. to 3 p.m. during the school year. And, of course, some school districts have a no-phone policy during the school day, which would trump that,
1: yeah.
0: you know, because you wouldn't even be able to have your phone with you or on you during the school day. And this settlement follows a bipartisan nationwide investigation that found that Meta designed Instagram features to addict children while internally documenting the results, the resulting mental health harms and failing to warn parents. So they designed Instagram features to addict children and internally they were documenting the resulting mental health harms from it
1: mm-hmm.
0: without warning parents of it. Okay. So there you go.
1: I wonder how many youth are still using Facebook and Instagram. Percentage-wise, there's so many apps out there for them to use.
0: Yeah.
1: That's got to be just a small percentage.
0: Yeah. I don't even know how many apps are out there. And most of them I either don't use or don't know about.
1: Yeah.
0: So.
1: And that's the thing. They do.
0: They do.
1: We don't.
0: They do, don't they? Yeah. Well, there's X.
1: Yeah.
0: Which was the old Twitter?
1: Twitter, yeah.
0: And there's Snapchat.
1: Snap, yeah, which is not a part of Meta.
0: No,
1: right.
0: Right. So all kinds of apps out there. All right. In my stack of stuff this morning, I'm going to take a break here in just a minute. There's, we'll have some follow-up information on the passing of Dolly Parton this week at the age of 80 after a brief battle with cancer. And some of the projects that she was working on that will be followed through on even after her passing.
1: Oh, okay.
0: We're going to talk about that a little bit. And Bill Gates, Microsoft founder Bill Gates, is sounding the alarm about artificial intelligence and what it could mean for the American labor force. Mm-hmm. We'll talk about that too. And we'll take your calls coming up in just a bit. We'll be right back with more What's Up in just a moment.
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0: Mount Olive Lutheran Church in Watertown is holding their annual Apple Fest on Sunday, September 13th, following their Sunday worship service. That day, between 10 a.m. and noon, they'll be serving up various apple treats. There'll be games and crafts, too. A free will offering will be accepted, with proceeds going toward their vacation Bible school programs. This public service reminder, courtesy of Watertown Radio. All right, we're back here on What's Up on KWAT. Back to the phone lines we go. Good morning. You're on What's Up.
3: I'll make a couple of comments what you were talking about. Two things. Okay, how many kids? And I mean, I know a lot of them, even my own grandkids. When they go to bed at night at 9 o'clock, 9:30, 10, they can be on the phone till how many hours? So where do the parents come into play in this? I mean, sometimes you've got to be a parent of say, you know what, this is school time or whatever it is, and you need to get your rest. And that's part of the thing with these kids when they go to school, a lot of them, they're so tired they can't function because they laid in bed half the night with their phone on. So the parents have to play a part in this deal. And the other thing is, when you talk about Bill Gates, the way I understand, he owns more farmland in this country than anybody else. I don't trust that guy as far as I can throw a rock across the parking lot. So, anyway, that's just a couple of things.
0: Appreciate the call. Thank you much. That opens up a line if you want to join the conversation on What's Up this morning, 886-9404 or 1-800-444-5928. Well, since the caller mentioned Bill Gates, let's talk about Bill Gates.
1: Right.
0: Bill Gates is sounding the alarm about artificial intelligence, warning that the technology will rapidly transform the U.S. labor market and put millions of jobs at risk. AI is changing the economy much faster than previous technological revolutions, advancing at what Bill Gates called a mind-blowing rate and leaving less time to prepare for employment disruptions. Here's what Gates wrote in an essay that was posted on his personal website on Wednesday. He said, AI will take on work in law, customer service, medicine, software, and manufacturing. It'll be hitting these industries rapidly over the course of a decade rather than a few generations. He's saying in the next 10 years, going to rapidly impact those industries. He said there will be some new jobs, but without the right policies, there will be far fewer jobs than exist today. Now, while Gates outlines what he describes as a number of risks posed by AI, he focuses particularly on how the technology could affect American workers. As AI's reasoning skills improve, it is becoming a more direct competitor to human cognitive abilities, Gates said. He said the biggest shift for workers will happen when AI provides nearly error-free work. We humans make mistakes.
1: Right, yeah.
0: How about AI? Can they perform better work, more error-free work than the human being can? Bill Gates says at that point it will be able to function on its own without a human checking in on it, and companies will have every economic incentive to do that, to go the route of AI. AI is already changing white-collar professions as companies offload tasks such as data analysis to AI, reducing the need for human labor. He also expressed concern for young people entering the workforce amid fewer job openings. Kind of paints a grim picture, doesn't it?
1: Sure does.
0: Kind of makes me thankful, Randy, that I'm at the age in my life and in my working career to be where I'm at now, because what's it going to look like in 10 years or 20 years? And how many jobs now performed by living, breathing human beings will be replaced by artificial intelligence and computers and robots and things of that nature.

0: that run on electricity and data.
1: Oh, don't start talking about data center or data centers again. They had a meeting down in the Sioux Falls area here this week, a joint meeting between the Sioux Falls City Council and the Lincoln County Commission, where they had a conversation about placing a moratorium on new data centers down in that area. It failed to pass, but they're going to have more conversations about it coming up in October. That's a hot button topic right now, those data centers. 886-9404 is our local number on What's Up. Toll free, you can reach us at 1-800-444-5928. I don't know to what extent AI, artificial intelligence, will impact our industry that we're in, Randy, but the way that AI can be used to take someone's voice and have the voice of Randy or Mike say a whole bunch of stuff that didn't actually come out of our mouth, but it sounds like it did.
0: You
1: It's
0: mean
1: good.
0: it's going to make us sound more intelligent?
1: I hope so. I hope so.
0: goofballs, they need AI.
1: But you know it's going to impact our industry, right?
0: Oh,
1: To
0: it will,
1: a certain extent. I mean, look at how much.
0: And not only our industry, but TV and movies. Oh, yeah, a lot of different things.
1: Music,
0: Music media.
1: entertainments,
0: Oh, yeah.
1: 100%. I mean, we're already seeing music, some of the most streamed music in the country, be AI performed songs that weren't actually recorded by musicians. It's just computer generated stuff. So it's going to impact our industry too, down the
0: Oh,
1: road.
0: yeah.
1: No question
0: It
1: about that.
0: will.
1: 886-9404 is our local number. Toll free is 1-800-444-5928. We lost Dolly on Tuesday. Dolly Parton died at the age of 80 following a brief battle with cancer. Her manager, a guy named Danny Nozell, says that Dolly, quote, worked up until the day she died. He said she loved seeing her dreams come to life and loved knowing that her work brought people joy. And Dolly's manager, Danny Nozell, said that Dolly worked with a hand-picked team to build a roadmap for projects that could still be released after her death. So she had been planning
0: Oh, yeah.
1: for this.
0: She has been.
1: Danny Nozell said, as the leader of the team responsible for overseeing her legacy, we will ensure the many dreams she had yet to fulfill are brought to life. He said many projects were in various stages of development, and we want to be transparent with her fans about this fact. And I'm going to have more on this
0: Okay.
1: and a few of the things that she's been working on here in just a minute. Right now, I want to talk with Anna at Stony Brook. Anna, good morning to you. Is Anna there? Oh, do I have to
0: Oh,
1: lock her in here?
0: lock her in.
1: Okay. Anna, are you there?
2: Yes.
1: Well, good morning. How are you doing?
2: Good morning. Doing
1: It's been
2: good.
1: a long time since we've talked, Anna. How are you doing?
2: I know, it's been pretty good over here.
1: Been doing well?
2: Yeah.
1: Good. What do you want to let us know about Stony Brook this morning?
2: Yeah, well, we are getting ready here for Assisted Living Week on the 13th through the 19th of September. So we have all kinds of different things going on. We have, let's see here. We have music on Monday, and then we'll have a special snack with cake pops and coffee. And then Tuesday, we're going to have bingo and an ice cream truck coming in. And then Wednesday, we will have horse races. And then we're going to try the Mr. Donuts place, that new donut place, and have hot cider with that. And then Thursday, we will have a beanbag baseball. And then we're also going to bring in some Perkins pie. And then to end the week, we are going to have a fall wine taste testing with charcuterie. And it should be a fun week.
1: Boy, you got a lot of stuff planned.

0: you say, Anna, kick pops?
1: Cake pops.
0: Tell me what that is.
1: Kind of exactly what it sounds like, but you basically take a cake that instead of, you know, leaving it whole and then frosting it, so you take cake, usually I think before it gets cooled down, and then you just take the plain cake and then you mix it with frosting, and it kind of makes like a, I suppose, a dough or a shape. Usually people place them into circles, and then you frost them at the end.
0: Sounds kind of tasty. Sounds
1: interesting. Yeah, they're pretty good. I have had samples.
0: So Assisted Living Week is September 13th through the 19th, you said, right?
1: Yes.
0: All right. Tell us a little bit about Stony Brook. Of course, you're located just north of the North Cowboy. Tell us a little bit about Stony Brook and the different room options you have, and if people want to learn more about the assisted living environment that you provide up there, how they can learn more and maybe even get a tour of the place.
1: Yeah, here at Stony Brook, we have a lot of different things going on. Like I mentioned, with our Assisted Living Week coming up, of course, that's a special week, but we have things going on all the time around here. We have a full activities calendar from 9:30 in the morning until 6:30 at night. On top of that, we offer different types of therapy in-house. We have physical, occupational, and restorative therapy as well. So we have all different kinds of options for that side if you like exercise and things like that. And then some of the nice things that we have here at Stony Brook is we're located all on one level. We don't have any elevators. Everything's on the same level. The dining room's right in the middle. So no matter where your room is, you're always within a close walking distance to that. And that's actually the main location for all of our activities as well. And then just a few side things that we have is the movie theater that our residents use often for, of course, movies, but different activities such as Bible study and games and things like that. And then, of course, we have our coffee shop right up front. And if you come visit, that'll be the main focal point that you'll see. A lot of our residents like to go out, have a cup of coffee with their family and friends and just other residents and get to know each other. And right now we are full with rooms, but it's not ever too late to come by and get yourself on the waiting list if that's something you're interested in. We have different rooms ranging from a studio all the way up to a two-bedroom and two-bath. So we have everything in between there as well.
0: Everything on one level, too, which is really nice.
1: Yes. Yes, no elevators, no stairs. Everything's, we're kind of a big circle, so no matter where you're at, it's real easy to get to all the main events and things like that going on.
0: That's right, yeah. All right, do you have a website, Anna, that folks can go to learn more about Stony Brook and maybe see some pictures?
1: Yeah, absolutely. We have a website, stonybrooksuites.com, and you can take a virtual tour not only of our facility here in Watertown, but our other four locations that we have kind of spread out through South Dakota. Especially if you're coming from farther away, there might be one closer to you that you might be interested in as well. And then you can always give us a call at 882-0013, and we can set up a tour time for you to come in, or you can just stop by, too, if you're in the area.
0: All right, that sounds great. Anna, it was good to hear your voice again. Good to visit with you. Have a great day up there at Stony Brook, and we'll talk to you again soon, okay?
1: All right, sounds good. Thank you.
0: You bet. Bye-bye. Anna from Stony Brook Suites, they're a proud sponsor of What's Up here on KWAT Radio. So before we visited with Anna, I was telling you about Dolly Parton's longtime manager saying that she had some projects in the works that she was entrusting with a team of people to carry through on after her passing. And Danny Nozell said, as the leader of the team responsible for overseeing her legacy, we'll ensure the many dreams she had yet to fulfill are brought to life. Many projects were in various stages of development, and we want to be transparent with her fans about this fact. He said, if you see unreleased music, products, books, experiences, and campaigns launched through official Dolly Parton channels, you can have confidence in knowing that she placed her personal stamp of approval on it. She was prepared here.
2: Oh, yeah. Got to come through her
0: people.
2: Her people, not other knockoffs.
0: Exactly, 100%.
2: Yeah.
0: One of those upcoming projects is Dolly, a True Original Musical, a Broadway production that will be based on Dolly Parton's life and career, and it will proceed with its previously announced schedule even after her death. The musical will begin previewing on December 7th in New York City before officially opening on January 19th of 2027. Why January 19th? Well, that would have been Dolly Parton's 81st birthday.
2: Right, yeah.
0: And she also has another piece of music waiting for her fans. This is interesting. There's an unreleased song titled My Place in History that remains locked inside a chestnut box at Dollywood's resort in Pigeon Forge, Tennessee. That's the theme park that she owned and operated. Dolly Parton wrote and recorded that song back in 2015, which is the year the resort opened, with instructions that the box remain sealed until January 19th of 2046, which will be the day that she would have turned 100. That recording from 2015, never released, is stored on a CD. And Dolly Parton even included a CD player inside the box to make sure people would still have a way to listen to it decades later. In 2046, people might not even know what a CD is anymore.
2: That's going to be the thing.
0: It's going to be at some old relic. What is this thing?
2: What is that?
0: Well, we used to listen to music on it.
2: On that little round thing?
0: So she put a CD player along with the CD inside the box. The unusual arrangement effectively turned that song into a musical time capsule. That's a neat idea.
2: That's a neat idea.
0: That's forward thinking. Parton had also made plans for her funeral well before her death. Her representatives confirmed that the singer requested a small and private service for immediate family members.
2: Yep.
0: And they will follow through with her wishes.
2: Oh, they will. Oh, yeah.
0: As they should. Line one, good morning. You're on What's Up.
3: Yeah, Mike and Randy. Hey, one thing I don't hear anything about when they talk about Dolly Parton, you watch these specials, she was inducted into the Rock and Roll Hall of Fame, and that was last year, and at first she didn't want to be inducted, and then she did, but I can't remember what she was inducted for. What did she do?
0: I don't know specifically what it was. There were crossover hits.
2: Crossover hits, I'm guessing.
3: Was it?
2: Yeah.
3: Is that what it was?
2: Yeah.
3: Okay. But yeah, but they never mentioned that she was inducted into the Rock and Roll Hall of Fame.
2: Oh yeah, she's in there.
3: Yeah.
2: Even released a hard rock album, you know, too. So yeah. You might want to
3: do that with
2: Various artists.
3: Was it? Okay.
2: Yep.
3: Yeah, but they never mention any of that when you watch these specials about her.
0: Mm-hmm.
3: Okay.
0: Yeah. Thanks, Rod, for call. Good to hear from you. Right. Well, she was inducted into both the country music and rock and roll Hall of Fames, but obviously she's most well-known for her country music career.
2: But she wanted her name off of the ballot, but they kept it on, and the fans just voted her in, so she accepted it because... And she says, well, I better do a rock and roll album then. And that's what she did.
0: And there she did. All right. President Trump's at it again, Randy. Mm-hmm. Poking the bear like he likes to do.
2: Yep.
0: He announced earlier this week that he's giving serious consideration to renaming Lake Ontario Lake America.
2: Oh, no.
0: Well, he... moved to rename the Gulf of Mexico the Gulf of America early on in his second term.
2: And on maps, you do see that.
0: Some. Not all, right?
2: Not all, but on some you do.
0: Yeah. Just like the Gulf of Mexico, Lake Ontario is a shared international waterway, and multiple international, federal, and regional agencies oversee it. It's split right along the U.S.-Canada border. New York State and Ontario each govern their own portion of the lake bed and shoreline.

0: The U.S. and Canada jointly manage the lake through the International Joint Commission and Great Lakes Water Quality Agreement. And just like renaming the Gulf of Mexico, President Trump can unilaterally change a geographic name for official U.S. federal government use. Just like his action via executive order in that case. But he does not have the authority to dictate what other countries or international bodies call it.
1: Yeah.
0: So the Gulf of Mexico became the Gulf of America.
1: Yeah.
0: The Department of Defense became the Department of War.
1: Yeah.
0: And now he's talking about renaming Lake Ontario Lake America. That guy, I tell you, that guy. Line one, good morning. You're on What's Up.
2: Good morning. I got some good things to say about Dolly Parton.
0: Let's hear it.
2: You know, she came from a big family, and she lived on, love, and her mother was quite a musician. But of all the things that she's done, she gave millions for that fire that was out, was that in California? And she's got books out that still are in school for the underprivileged kids. And the best part of it all is in Aberdeen. And I don't remember the year, but I was there with Porter Wagner was there and Dolly Parton. And I thought, this is really something. I've met a lot of those people. But she, after the show, she sat and dangled her feet over the stage. And I got to visit with her. And you'll never see a better person than her. She had that young feel to her, and with everything she accomplished, and she didn't want anything for it. And she left home after she graduated, and then she got married to that nice gentleman. And he stayed out of her. That was a deal. He stayed out of her business. You'll never see him in the stage with her, and he had a paving job out there till he died. But that lady, what she accomplished, and to think that she'd visit with ordinary people, I just can't get over it. She's one of a kind, and I don't think there'll be another one like it. I think when they made her, they threw away the mold. So I just had to tell that to people, what I thought about her, and I met her. And that's the best thing that ever happened. And she quit Porter Wagner, went on her own shortly after. And even with the differences, when Porter Wagner was dying, she sat there with him. That's the kind of girl she was. And I'm sure she'd live to be over 100 if it wouldn't have been everything that she was just wound to the top. So that's all I got to say about Dolly Parton. I met her, and that's one of the best highlights of all my life. So thank you very much for getting me on here.
0: Very good. Appreciate it. Wonderful call. Thank you much. Yeah. Well, she was married to a guy named Carl Dean.
1: Yep.
0: For 59 years, I believe they were married. She met him right after she moved to Nashville, and I think he died within the last year or two.
1: Something like that, yeah.
0: And I remember when he died and news broke that he died, I got to thinking, gosh, yeah, she was married. I didn't give it, you know, 2 seconds of thought. Yeah, who was she married to? This Carl Dean guy. And I did a little noodling around on him, and he was intensely private. And
1: oh, yeah.
0: I mean, you can go out there and there are billions of pictures with Dolly Parton with all kinds of personalities and fans and all that. You got to look pretty hard to find a picture of her and Carl Dean together. Like the caller said, he stayed out of her business. Their marriage was completely off, you know, the spotlight. Yep. They kept their life very, very private. And yeah, she was just a wonderful person, and you know, the accolades and all of the positive thoughts and comments still continue to pour in even today, and I'm sure they will for a while.
1: Oh yeah.
0: 886-9404, 1-800-444-5928 are the numbers to call on What's Up.
1: There was an interesting story I read on Dolly, and it has to do with Elvis. Okay, so she recorded the song, I Will Always Love You. Elvis wanted to record that song, and she thought, oh, that'd be wonderful. Well, guess who gets in the middle of it? Colonel Parker. Well, you know, he's got to own 50% of that song then if he records it. And she just said, nope. Thank you for considering it, but I am not giving up that song royalty to you, Colonel Parker, for Elvis.
0: Well, she was a very smart and shrewd businesswoman, and I don't mean shrewd in a negative way. She was just spot on with all the decisions she made about her, the Dolly persona, her music, her image. The image. Very protective of it. And it will remain that way with these projects going forward now, even after her passing. Line one, good morning. You're on What's Up.
3: Yeah, I'd like to remind everybody to come to the... Hello?
1: Yep, go ahead.
0: You're on.
1: Keep going. Okay. You're doing great.
3: I'd like to remind everybody to come to the American Legion and Gary... on Sunday, to rally for people that are concerned about this proposed 765,000 volt power line that's going to propose to run through Grant, Dual, and Brookings counties. So it starts from 1 to 4 on Sunday afternoon at the Legion and Gary.
0: And you're going to have Frank Klocek speaking, aren't you?
3: That is correct, yes.
0: Frank Klocek, I think he's from down in the Scotland area. He's a former state legislator, and he's running for...
3: He's from Scotland, and he's running for to be a public utilities commissioner.
0: Right, right. So again, American Legion on Sunday afternoon. Get on out there and attend and speak up and learn more about the project if you don't know what's going on there.
3: Exactly.
0: Yeah. All right. Very good. Appreciate that. That reminder. Appreciate it very much. KWAT Watertown, South Dakota. We'll take our top of the hour break. We've got open phones until 9:15 this morning. We'll continue the conversation right after this.
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0: The 20th anniversary of the Watertown Area Memory Care and Aging Network's celebration event is September 12th at the Redland Art Museum Pavilion. Registration for the Memory Care Walk begins at 9 a.m. Drawings for raffle prizes and the silent auction winners will be announced following the walk. Everyone is welcome, and that includes pets on a leash. 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Participation in the walk is free. A public service reminder from Watertown Sound Radio. All right, welcome back to What's Up on KWAT. Phone lines are lit. Randy, let's get back and hear what the listeners have to say this morning. Good morning. You're on What's Up.
2: Yeah, I'm with Jeff. You there?
0: Yep.
2: Okay. Got a bad connection here.
1: You're a little faint. Yeah, right. I hear a little static there. Yeah.
2: Why don't I call back?
1: Okay.
0: We'll do that.
1: See if we get a better line on that one. Mm-hmm. Yep.
0: A little better connection.
1: A little better connection.
0: Yeah. 886-9404, 1-800-444-5928. Should we see if we got a better connection now?
1: Let's find out.
0: All right, go ahead. You're on the air.
1: Hello? Oh, definitely.
0: You need to turn your radio down and listen to us directly through your phone, if you would, please. Go ahead. You're on the air.
7: For some travelers south of
6: Watertown in the Brookings area. There's a terrible accident on the interstate, the northbound lane. So they do have the interstate closed from Brookings to the white exit going north.
0: Okay. I'm going to jot this information down. Northbound I-29 closed Brookings to the white exit?
6: Yes. Yep. Looked like a four-car accident, two cars and two pickups. Pretty nasty-looking mess on the interstate. So no clue when it happened. I just went by there just a short time ago and thought I'd call in. Just if anybody's in that area, steer clear.
0: Well, I'm glad you did. I know we've had some fog in the area this morning. Was it foggy down there?
6: Mostly lifted just in the low areas.
0: Okay.
6: But I'm sure earlier this morning it probably was a lot worse than what it is now.
0: Yeah. Oh, thank you for the heads up on that. Really appreciate that much. And I mean, we haven't had any weather to speak of. Road conditions are perfect out there. So I'm, you know, automatically when I hear that news, I'm trying to think, well, what maybe happened to cause it? And I know we did have, in fact, on my way into work early this morning, there was a few little small pockets of patchy fog when I drove in this morning. It wasn't real thick, but maybe that was the cause. I don't know. But thank you for the heads up on that. Northbound I-29 closed from Brookings to the white exit due to an accident down there that authorities have responded to, and they'll get everything cleaned up down there. And we hope for the best for the people involved in that crash. Line one, good morning. You're on What's Up.
7: Is this better?
0: Better.
7: Okay. I was just going to make a comment on these farmers up here and the problems they're having with cattle. They've gotten, a lot of them gotten, not a lot, but substantial numbers have gotten pneumonia. And once they get that pneumonia, that's it.
0: Mm.
7: I guess it burns their lungs up. We had one in my, well, there's a pasture behind my house. One just died yesterday. And kind of a sad death. And there's mucus running out of their nose. And he lasted for about 2 weeks. But they give him a shot, but the shot doesn't do much. It's a slow, ugly death.
0: Well, that's too bad.
7: Yeah, you got to feel sorry for him because, I mean, that's $3,500
0: a
7: piece.
0: Yeah, no question. That's your livelihood there.
7: Yeah, and
0: I wonder.
7: Yeah, I watched it for 2 weeks, and it was dead.
0: I wonder how it's contracted. I wonder how it's contracted. How do they get it in the first place?
7: I don't know.
0: Yeah, I'm not a vet, so I don't
7: think,
0: know either.
7: No, I do know somewhat because the farmer, I talked to him about it. It's the heat and humidity.
0: Well, we've had some of that this summer.
7: Yeah, this July, last July, you know, was hot. And he said it's the heat and humidity, and they get to the point where they just can't breathe.
0: Mm.
7: And then they get this pneumonia. And once, because he pulled up, and he gave him a shot, so he darted him with a gun. And the first thing the farmer told me, he said, he's a goner. Once they get it, there's nothing much they can do. They can give them that shot, but so it's just a sad thing. I mean, I feel sorry for those farmers that lose those cattle like that.
0: Yeah, absolutely. Yeah.
7: It is what it is. So, okay,
0: you bet. Thanks for the heads up on that. 886-9404, 1-800-444-5928.
1: That heat stress and then that.
0: Yeah.
1: Boy, I tell you.
0: Yeah.
1: Been a tough little summer for
0: me. It has. It has indeed. Coming up here in a little bit, it's a Thursday morning, so Darren and Randy are going to have Viking Talk coming up here on KWAT. And, of course, the final NFL preseason games are being played starting tonight and this weekend. And then NFL teams will cut their rosters down and little over a week, or about a week, the NFL regular season will begin. There was a study that came out, Randy, and listeners here just a few days ago about former NFL players who died and showed signs of a degenerative brain disorder that can be caused by repeated head injuries.
1: Mm-hmm.
0: It's referred to as CTE.

0: which is chronic traumatic encephalopathy. That's a mouthful.
1: It is.
0: Known as CTE. Researchers analyzed more than 1,700 former NFL players who died between 2008 and 2021, and they found that 338 brains were donated for examination. Among those donors, 93.2% had evidence of CTE. That's alarming.
1: That is alarming. Yep.
0: It's a violent contact sport, and I know the NFL has taken steps to try and improve the safety of the game. Obviously, the helmets and the equipment that players have worn over the years has gotten better.
1: Mm-hmm.
0: In a statement to ABC News, the NFL Players Association, which is the union that represents football players, said that study is a sobering reminder that football carries real risks, and those risks can have lasting consequences for players and their families. The players' union said the study should serve as a call to action to continue research, treatment, development, and improving access to care for those affected by long-term effects of the game.
1: Yep.
0: Hmm.
1: Yeah, you put your life at risk when you play in the National Football League.
0: And I was, you know, so many of these players, even if it's not a head injury, yeah, they get it to our age range after mm-hmm. they've retired from the game. Their bodies are beaten up, and yeah, they have trouble even getting out of bed and walking across a room.
1: Yeah.
0: Because
1: you pay for it.
0: Yeah. Oh, my gosh. You know, there's money to be made as a pro athlete in the NFL. There's no question about that. But there's also a price to pay, too.
1: There is, yep.
0: Because of the violence and, you know, the contact sport that it is. Line one, good morning. You're on What's Up.
2: Hey, good morning. I was just going to comment on Dolly Parton. And you said you hardly ever see them together. There is one photo that you can find on the Internet of a young married couple, Carl Dean and Dolly Parton, from a church directory when they were newlyweds back in 1966.
0: Hmm.
2: And so you can see a very young couple. If you go to the website, is christianchronicle.org. And it's the very first story. You can click on it, and you see them as they were back in 1966 as newlyweds.
0: Hmm. You sure didn't see many pictures of them together that were posted on social media sites, did you? You kind of got to dig for them, and I'm not saying that's a bad thing at all, but they just really kept their marriage. You know, she was such a superstar and so well known, but they kept their marriage out of the spotlight and very, very private.
2: Right. I think he was a very private person. You know, she was very outgoing, and he was private, and you know, so they say opposites attract, and that was probably the case there.
0: Mm, right, yeah, that's right.
1: Well, he's also a pretty good-looking guy, too, so that kind of helped her.
0: Yeah, exactly, that's for sure. What was that website again, if you can mention it one more time, Jim?
2: Christian Chronicle, C-H-R-O-N-I-C-L-E, so christianchronicle.org.
0: All right, sounds good. Thanks for letting us know that. Appreciate it. Hope you have a good day. 886-9404 or 1-800-444-5928. I guess we got just a couple of minutes left here on the show. Let's take another call. Good morning. You're on What's Up.
3: Morning.
0: Hi.
3: Hey, that guy that said that he's up there by that Wilmont area, he met Dolly Parton and talked to her.
0: Yeah.
3: He actually played with my great uncle in a band at Lawrence Welk. He's a pretty good old guy. He's up by there. I wonder if he's still alive.
0: Oh.
3: I want to get to talk to him a little bit. But
0: sure.
3: Anyhow. I got one more thing, though. Boy, I don't hear these boxers whining about head damage, and they don't wear no helmets.
0: That's true.
3: Have a good day.
0: That's yep. You're right about that.
1: Oh, yeah, there's studies on that, too.
0: Mm-hmm. Yeah. Right, yeah. Just a couple of other quick things as we wrap it up here. You mentioned this on your 7:30 sports this morning. The NFL is doing away with the Pro Bowl.
1: Yeah.
0: Thank goodness. The worst I mean, when that Pro Bowl was still a tackle football game, it was beyond embarrassing. Mm-hmm. So bad. You had players bailing out because they didn't want to play in it. And the players that did play would just jog around the field. It was mm-hmm. so bad. And then they went to a flag football Pro Bowl, and the players are like, this is ridiculous. What's going on here? So the NFL finally came to their senses and said, we're not even going to have it. There will be a Pro Bowl roster of players, but they're not going to play a game, and that's okay. Yeah. And maybe you guys will talk a little bit about this on Viking Talk, but there was a story on the CBS Sports website this morning, where they're talking about the possibility of the Vikings trading or waiving J.J. McCarthy because he has performed so poorly, and now he's splitting reps as the backup with Carson Wentz.
1: Yep. It might come up in conversation.
0: I bet it will. and this story mentioned the Miami Dolphins, L.A. Chargers, and Indianapolis Colts as potential landing spots for J.J. McCarthy if the Vikings trade or waive him. I don't think they'll waive him.
1: No.
0: He was a top 10 draft pick 2 years ago. Mm-hmm. And if you waive him 2 years after you drafted him in the top 10 in the NFL draft, you are owning up to a colossal mistake. So we'll see what happens with that. You and Darren can talk about that on Viking Talk this morning here on What's Up on KWAT. Randy and I are going to hit the golf course in Brookings here in a little bit, and hopefully we hit them straight.
1: Yeah.
0: Probably don't hit them too long, but hopefully we try and hit them as straight as we can. Melissa Magstead will be in studio tomorrow morning, an interesting conversation with her about EMS services in South Dakota, where we're at and where we might be headed. So we hope you'll tune in and join us for that conversation. Have a great day. Make it a safe one. We'll be back with you again tomorrow morning at 8:15 with What's Up on KWAT.
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6: From ABC News, I'm Sherry Preston. Closing arguments are today in the Lindsay Clancy murder trial. The Plymouth, Massachusetts mom admits she did strangle her three young children to death, but says she was suffering from severe postpartum depression when she did it. ABC's Peter Haralambos has more.
7: Deliberations are set to begin later today after jurors hear about an hour of closing arguments from each side. Clancy's defense team acknowledges she was responsible for killing her three children, but argues she was suffering from postpartum psychosis and lost her grip on reality. If the jury concludes that Clancy could not tell the difference between right and wrong because of that psychosis, they could find her not guilty by reason of insanity, an outcome that would result in her being sent to a state psychiatric facility. If they believe she's guilty of murder, she faces a mandatory life sentence. Peter Haralambos, ABC News.
6: An urgent search is underway for any of the more than 1,300 people believed buried or swept away in the deadly Himalayan mudslide. Darren Jackson, a Canadian touring Nepal, says he just missed the massive wall of water and mud by a few hours.
8: I thought to myself, where would I have ran when I was there? You know, what's my exit place? Where would I have ran? And I'm thinking to myself, there's nowhere I could go. Like, you know, there's just mountains all around us, and there's no exit points.
6: A breakthrough for those going through the advanced stages of pancreatic cancer. The FDA has approved a new drug.
9: It's an oral daily pill that targets a key genetic driver of tumor growth. And in studies, it was shown that when given to patients with metastatic pancreatic cancer, it doubled their median survival to just over 13 months, compared to about 6.5 months for patients on standard chemotherapy. A third of the patients saw tumor shrinkage, and some patients lived years beyond the treatment.
6: ABC medical contributor Dr. Darian Sutton. Longtime General Ratko Mladic, who oversaw atrocities in Bosnia back in the 90s, has died in prison. His nickname at the time was the Butcher of Bosnia. Today's White House Press Secretary Caroline Leavitt's last day. She is resigning. 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
6: We are learning more about CIA Director John Ratcliffe's trip to Russia earlier this week.
12: Sources tell ABC News that CIA Director John Ratcliffe's trip to Russia was in part to warn Russia not to attack NATO countries. Ratcliffe also brought up Iran during the meetings in Moscow, one source says. There's been no comment from the CIA, but Russia says during the visit, CIA Director Ratcliffe was in contact with Russian intelligence agencies, but did not meet with Russian President Putin.
6: That's ABC's Dave Packer. The FBI is warning other government agencies to safeguard their computer systems after a group of Chinese hackers targeted the military and agencies that run the U.S. power grid. Here's ABC's Pierre Thomas.
13: The hacking group known as QTFY has targeted the computers of the U.S. military and NASA. And Wednesday, U.S. officials revealed that in 2024, the group conducted computer intrusions against the Federal Reserve, HHS, NIH, and 3 laboratories at the Department of Energy, which is responsible for the nation's power grid and nuclear energy weapons research.
6: Okay, here's something you don't see very often.
14: A rare sight off Florida's Gulf Coast, a lemon shark with a rare genetic mutation that results in a partial loss of pigmentation. Lemon sharks typically have a solid yellowish brown back. Researchers say that shark's condition has only been documented about 24 times in the wild.
6: ABC's Hannah Batah. Overall, most divers say lemon sharks aren't nearly as aggressive as some other breeds. I'm Sherry Preston, ABC News.
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1: All right. 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
23: Morning, Mr. Grimes. Boy, it is going to be interesting today because

0: sleep, Randy. Okay. So once again, if you can't go to sleep, listen to the show. Or you could do watch the NFL Combine, or like you and Mike for the NFL Pro Bowl. You know, yeah. You know what they could do, Randy? I'm not going to be, get rid of it. That's great. I would not be surprised, because you know they're going to try to make money somehow, some way, off of this.
1: Well, of course they are.
0: Something. So I would like to see, what I always liked, is like the NFL Challenge. Remember, I saw an episode, I think it was from the late 90s, where they would have like a moving target that the quarterbacks had to hit, or hit this button, see who gets the top score. Because I was going back to that in... One of the gentlemen that was involved in that was Mr. Ponder. Not Mr. Ponder, I mean Vince Young. Okay. Had a hard time hitting wide receivers in the when he played, and then you could tell by the contest that he had a hard time hitting anything in that. I'd like to see that come back, but that's just me.
1: Like a little more competition.
0: Yeah, exactly.
1: And skills.
0: Yep.
1: But these players don't want to get paid for just... Well, for just showing up and not getting paid for their skills.
0: Yes, and I think that will, but like have it like at like Orlando or Disney World or Hawaii, somewhere where the pros would want to go for vacation.
1: Well, to take the kids.
0: Yeah, exactly. Sure. They're not going on, no disrespect, they're not going to come to Minneapolis or Detroit or Chicago.
1: No. You know? Orlando is probably the spot. Yeah, you're right. Well, let's go to the couch here this morning. Good morning. Welcome to Vikings Talk.
2: Good morning, gentlemen.
1: Good morning.
0: Talk to us, Barn. By the way, Barnyard, thank you very much for the corn. It was fantastic.
1: Yes.
2: You're welcome. I was just going to talk about J.J. McCarthy. You know, there's talk about him getting cut or getting traded for a sixth-round pick or whatever. I'm not saying he's going to turn out to be good for the Vikings or anybody else. But you spent the 10th overall pick for him. He's not costing you that much money. He knows the offense. So he's at worst, least good to stick around as a second or third, you know, backup or whatever. And I just look back in history, you know, it was Jim Plunkett, for instance. First overall pick, stunk with the Patriots, eventually got with the Raiders, won a Super Bowl or two. Doug Williams, first overall pick, stunk with Tampa Bay.
1: Yep.
2: Maybe they had a little success, but eventually he got with the Redskins. Good, great coach, which I think was one of the greatest coaches of all time, by the way.
0: Mm-hmm. Joe Gibbs, you're talking about, Dan?
2: Yep. And,
0: agreed. Yes.
2: You know, on a good offensive line, good team, and he won a Super Bowl with them. And Sam Darnold is the latest, third overall pick. You know, ended up with the Vikings to rejuvenate his career, then went to Seattle, got on a really good team, won a Super Bowl. So what I'm saying is, you don't know till they get in the right situation. But maybe he's not any good, or as good as we think he was going to be, you know. And probably the worst thing about him is he gets injured so darn easy.
0: Mm-hmm.
2: And misses time. You know, that's probably his worse than even his quarterback play sometimes. But you never know if he was stuck in there and that's all we had. You know, he does have flashes of being, you know, good. It's just not consistent. So I guess what I'm saying is don't trade him for peanuts. Don't cut him yet, you know, this year, because what are you going to have Max Grosner as your third quarterback? That would be awful. I think they went through that last year and don't want to do that again.
1: That's right.
0: I do want to interrupt, Dan. Are you done? I have a question for both of you gentlemen, if you don't mind.
1: He's waiting.
0: He's waiting, yes. First of all, how many times did I hear? I heard podcast and read, well, you might as well throw Brosner and he can't do much worse.
1: Oh, yeah.
0: Now, granted, he did play the Super Bowl winners, but I'm just saying, you notice how quickly that died, right?
1: Mm-hmm.

0: here's my question to you, Dan, and to you, Randy. Ron Johnson, who does the call-in after the Vikings show, I thought had a really good point. He goes, you have to understand one thing. Drake May, Bo Nix, and these guys, they played in college/pro-style offenses. J.J. McCarthy never did. So he couldn't fix the things that needed to be fixed while in college. He's fixing them now. And Ron Johnson thinks the same line along as you, Dan, which is, don't throw him away just yet. Can we give him one more year, then find out if he's going to be good or bad? Do you think that's the case with J.J. Mack, where he didn't get those? Because he played at Michigan. All he did was hand off the ball or maybe throw a screen or a tight end. He never really had the experience in college like Bo Nix and Drake May did to develop into a professional quarterback. What do you guys think?
1: I don't know. I think there's absolutely differences in players, what kind of college they, you know, went to and played ball with, you know, how it translates to the pros.
0: Mm-hmm.
1: You know, I don't know. Michigan, you know, is more 3 yards in a cloud of dust kind of, hand off. But I watched him play. They won the championship. I mean, he had to make some throws.
0: Yeah, mm-hmm. Very true.
1: And, you know, it's not like he had nothing, but I don't know. He didn't have to throw it around like, oh, what was it, Texas Tech that Patrick Mahomes played for?
0: Yep.
1: And they just were throwing it. And all the time, and I guess that apparently that translates.
2: Well, you're right about Michigan.
1: Yeah. I think there's so many, supposed to be this big crop of first-round quarterbacks, you know, in this next draft. I guess we'll see, but I mean, it's, you know, where they all play for, I don't know that it's going to translate. But I think it's definitely, yeah, Michigan probably didn't have the, where it's going to be a big, easy, you know, over to the pros type offense, so.
0: Now we're not knocking Michigan, Jeff.
2: That's right,
0: okay?
2: Jeff.
0: Jeff, if you're listening, we're not mocking Michigan. Don't call in and say we're anti-Michigan. We're just pointing something out, okay? I want to make that very clear.
2: But that's why Michigan has been built throughout the years. So.
0: Yeah, I mean, yeah.
2: That's how they've been successful.
0: Yes, very true, very true. No,
1: I don't hate Michigan, but I'm a Michigan State fan, so there.
0: Dan, when are we going to do? I actually.
2: be next week, right, Dan?
0: Yeah. Well, here's a funny thing. I got stopped in a grocery store.
2: Really?
0: No clue who this person is.
2: Yeah.
0: But he goes, hey, when's the guy at the guy, the barnyard guy, when is he going to do the sheep thing? And I said, I probably between the last preseason and the first game of the year. Because he was really wanting to know, because. He was telling me, now I don't know if it's true or not, but he was telling me that the sheep have been more right in the past, what, 2-3 years than I think a lot of the so-called experts?
1: Well, I'll have to get on it here.
2: He's a busy farmer.
0: No, I'm not saying he should like drop all, you know, forget the corn or forget the feeding or whatever. I'm just saying, I was just amazed at the number of people that are fascinated that want to know what the sheep predict. I thought it was, I'm going, only on this radio station. You ain't going to hear that with Paul Allen. No. You're going to hear it here. Top notch. In depth.
2: Well, if they ever do it at the Minnesota State Fair, you know, and Paul Allen's doing the play-by-play, you know, we've reached that point.
0: All I can tell you is this. I've been to the Minnesota State Fair twice. When I was there both times, there was hardly anybody in the agricultural section, because 99.9% of those people would be fascinated just seeing a cow, because they've probably never seen one. Anyway, Dan, you'll let us know, right, buddy?
1: So if I'm going with six numbers, do you want it to be 6 through 11 or 7 through 12, or what do you want to do?
2: Let's go, we better start with 6.
0: Yeah.
2: Yeah. 6 to 11.
0: I think that's a good. Yeah. And if they do happen to do it off the cart, then we know it's either less than 6 or more than 11.
2: Yeah.
0: Right? I think that'll work, Dan.
2: I think that might work.
0: Yeah.
1: Yeah, and I've heard a little bit, you know, over the course of the off season that, oh, their defense is really going to miss Grenard. Grenard was injured half the time he was here.
0: Yes, Dan, yes.
1: And he didn't get home last year when he's playing. You know, he'd kind of rush the quarterback and hit him, but he wouldn't get him down. And now he's, you know, signed that monster contract with Philadelphia. And he's injured now again.
0: Yes, yes, that's...
2: Surprise, surprise.
0: Thank you, Dan, for mentioning that. I was going to mention that. Yes, yes. Very good point, Dan.
1: And then just to say, we're really going to miss him and hurt him. You know? I don't think,
0: yep.
1: You know, if he's not there, we're not missing him.
2: Nope.
0: Very, very good.
1: Not playing or whatever.
0: Yep. Very good point,
1: Dan. But I think, I don't know, I really think that defense is going to be good.
0: Yeah, very true. Especially
1: I think they're not counting on absolutely that the draft choices have to play a lot. You know, if they can just come in spots, you know, at times. But as far as, you know, they got the players up front, you know, Redmond and Tyler, Ingram, Dawkins, and they got some players there that can do that without just counting totally on the rookies.
0: Yep.
1: But I'm more excited about this rookie class than I have been in years.
0: That's because they've had draft picks for the first time in a couple of years, Dan.
1: Well, they haven't had a second rounder.
0: Yeah.
1: You know, and that helped. They got Golday, but, I mean, they just, you know, they got the safety, they got the fullback, they got, you know, linebacker, two defensive linemen. I just think, you know, I'm not saying they're all going to be stars, but, boy, it looks way better than the Lewis Seen and in the Booth days. Because them guys hardly, you even saw them at all during the preseason.
0: Hey, question for you, Dan. What sends more shivers up your spine? The drafting of Seen and Booth or Demetrius Underwood?
1: Demetrius.
0: I'm sorry, Dan. Both right now are laughing. You notice the slight pause there. Ooh, okay. That's it. You're going to go with Demetrius, right?
1: Yeah.
0: Okay.
1: Yeah.
0: Yep.
2: That's what I was thinking.
0: I mean, I can't.
1: That has the mental, lack of mental, whatever, to come in fatigues and be gone before, you know, first week of training camp or whatever it was.
0: Yes. Sorry. Laugh, you know, at somebody,
1: if you don't know on a first round draft pick what's gonna, you know, how he's made up a little bit, talk to his coaches, you know, all that.
0: Yep.
1: That's on them. And then they had who'd they pick before that? It was
0: Culpepper. Yeah, Culpepper. Yep. They had an extra first round pick.
1: Well, they got a real good one. Johnson. It's just like. They got a little lazy on the second pick and didn't do their homework.
2: Yeah.
1: So that's what I think anyway. All right. I'll give you the info a little later.
0: Hey, thanks.
2: All right.
0: Thanks, Dan.
2: In a week from today, I'm looking forward to it. We'll have more Vikings talk coming up.
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2: And it's more Vikings talk here on 950 KWAT as we go right back to the couch again. Good morning.
5: You know who this is.
2: Yes. I was expecting you.
0: We were just waiting, Jeff. I mean, right, Randy? We were waiting. We know it was a matter of time.
2: Yes.
5: Well, you're right, Darren. I was going to rip you about ripping on Michigan, but that's the way the game's played. That's the way they play the game. And
0: yep.
5: I still don't know why everybody is still ripping on JJ. Well, you got to remember, and I told you this last week, and I made the comment, I didn't tell you nothing, but he's playing with a second string offensive line. And he made a great throw.
0: Yep.
5: Maybe it was a Hail Mary, but it got caught by Felton finally.
2: didn't it seem like some of those passes, though, were a little rushed or a little high, though, besides that one?
5: Sure. I agree 100%. I don't know what the cure to that is, but I thought the game stunk to begin with. Mm-hmm. The whole game stunk.
2: Yep.
5: I mean, it's preseason. I realize that because I watched Brosmer come in, and the first pass he made, my goodness, right into a defensive lineman on a flat route. What's he looking? Is he colorblind? Or?
2: Well, he saw purple, and he thought it was his own team.
0: Yeah, there you go. That makes a lot of sense.
5: I turned the TV. I changed the channel after that. When you put Brosmer in, that's it.
2: As soon as he's in, I'm out of here.
0: It's one of the reasons I record the football game, because then when I see him, I can fast forward through it. Yes.
5: Yeah. So why don't they get rid of him?
2: Well, probably on the 30th when it's cut down day. That will be the day, I'm thinking.
5: Yeah.
2: Yeah.
5: The guy is just no. He doesn't. It's like a Labrador Retriever. You got it or you don't.
2: Yeah, that's right.
0: I will say. I'm sorry, Jeff. Go ahead.
5: No, you're fine. Go ahead.
0: I was going to say I read a snippet and heard this on a podcast just in passing about they were kind of talking about the same thing. And didn't spend a lot of time on it. Evidently, the guy is very smart. He can pick up things and he can do this and he can do that. He just can't. He just doesn't have the athleticism and everything to be a professional quarterback. The reason they keep him around is the fact that he is that quarterback that if you need as a last resort, you can throw this guy in and say, just don't make the dumb throws like you did against Seattle, but you can manage the offense. They feel comfortable with him doing that for maybe a play or two or a quarter or two. That's what I've heard. I don't know if in practices he's very good at playing the opposition quarterback. That's what I've read and heard, Jeff. Because I was thinking the same thing as you.
5: Well, I'll never forget that game last year. If whoever it was against the Seattle one, he threw it.
0: Yeah, he threw it
5: right to that defensive linebacker or whoever it was.
0: Mm-hmm. Yep.
5: I mean, it wasn't even close.
0: No.
5: To his receiver.
0: Yeah.
5: So if you think he's smart, I don't know.
2: But you know, they were all calling for him to be in the starting role. He got to be a starter, and he didn't live up to expectations.
5: Yeah.
2: Yeah. But no, I think he'll be cut coming up here when they have to cut down on the 30th. So.
0: Okay, if
5: yeah,
0: I...
5: All right.
0: Sorry, Jeff,
5: Carson
0: go ahead.
5: Wentz looks okay.
0: Yep.
5: But you got, like I say, you got to remember...

0: remember, they're playing with the backups, you know. And you're right, McCarthy does, and I'm a big Michigan fan, I know that. But he does make some stupid passes. I mean, he overthrows.
1: Mm-hmm.
0: And what did he get hurt? How did he get hurt? What was the problem with that?
1: I think they said it was an ankle.
2: Yep, it was an ankle, yep.
1: Yep.
0: Oh, okay.
1: And that's what he's dealing with this week, too, is the ankle, and they don't know how much playing time he'll get.
2: Yep, that's correct. If I may, Jeff, here's one thing that just totally fascinates me, and this is, like, I agree with Dan and you. J.J. McCarthy will turn 23 years old. He was born January 20th of 2003.
1: He's a pup.
2: I got socks older than this guy, okay? He'll turn 23 on January, all right? Brosmer is 25. Brosmer is 2 years older than J.J. Mack, but yet J.J. Mack has been in the league longer than Brosmer.
1: Mm-hmm. And that's the thing. How many years did he play Michigan? Two? Was that right, Jeff?
0: I don't know.
2: I think it was two.
0: Probably
2: something
0: like that.
1: Yeah. And that's the problem with today's quarterbacks. They get rushed into the national football. Yeah. They don't get four years of college.
2: Yes.
1: And I think that's what's hurting the quarterbacks is because they don't get the full 4 years. Now you got players that want 5 years because they get the NIL money.
2: Yep. Or... What is it? My son was telling me in track. He runs Division II track. And even then, it's not necessarily NIL money. It's like they're giving them out scholarships and stuff, you know, longer scholarships. Yeah. But you make a good point because look at the quarterback of the Rams drafted, the guy from Alabama.
1: Yeah.
2: Played 1 year, all right?
1: Yeah.
2: And everybody's, geez, why'd they do that? I read a couple of Rams blogs, and I think they nailed it, just like you said, Jeff, and you, Randy. They drafted him for 3 years down the road.
1: Yeah.
2: Because, you know, Stafford ain't getting any younger. So they're giving him the experience now. Sure. That's what Green Bay has done well, you know. One question for you, Jeff, about Michigan. They didn't throw the ball a lot. I mean, they threw the ball, but not nearly as much as what other colleges do. Isn't that correct?
0: Yeah, that's correct. Yeah. I agree with that. That's just the way they play. They've always played like that.
2: Well, they have more championship trophies than the Gophers do. I mean, you know.
0: Well, hard to beat.
1: No, that's true.
0: Sorry, Mike.
2: Yeah.
1: You got to go back to the '50s if you want to talk Gopher highlight football.
2: Yep.
0: And why is that? Why can't the Gophers get something going?
1: That's been a question for decades.
2: One of the things Michigan has going for them is that that is a storied franchise.
1: It is. Yeah.
2: I mean, if you grew up in Michigan, I knew my son was a teacher out in Michigan. He said, when you grew up in Michigan, you were either Michigan State or Michigan. Mm-hmm. You don't see a lot of Eastern Michigan fans or Western Michigan fans. You do, but it's Michigan, Michigan State. That's it.
1: That's it.
2: And you grew up that way. You don't have a lot. I will say PJ Fleck's doing a better job with that by getting people from Minnesota to play at Minnesota. But a lot of these guys, you know. But look, for example, I saw that last night of the top 10 football players in South Dakota, according to KSFY, four of them are going to go to South Dakota State.
1: Yeah.
2: And three of the four said they grew up watching South Dakota State football.
1: Mm-hmm.
2: You know, you don't have a lot of people wanting to play for the Gophers for various reasons.
1: Well, when you got a successful program that's winning every year, and you watch it on TV as a young person, you want to go play for
2: them. Yep. Well, not only that, Jeff, but look, like, for example, a lot of, you got, not only are players moving so much, but coaches.
1: Mm-hmm.
2: I mean, what's his face? Lou, the guy that coached the Gophers to go, left the Gophers.
1: Lou Holtz.
2: Yeah, Lou Holtz left. A lot of these guys are using Minnesota as a stepping stone to go to Michigan, to go to your Ohio States, to go to your Alabamas. Look at the head coach of Alabama.
1: Yeah.
2: He was at University of Sioux Falls and tearing it up.

0: Well, you know who's ranked number one for college football.
1: Ohio State?
0: Well, a team down south. I can't say the name.
2: You mean your AP preseason poll?
0: Yeah.
2: Ohio State is the, yeah. And then it's Oregon, yeah. Georgia, Notre Dame, Texas. There's your top five.
0: Well, the team down south, I can't say the name. So.
2: Old Miss?
0: I know Michigan. No, you know who I'm talking about.
2: LSU?
0: The team is ranked 16. They're the team up north.
2: Oh, there they are, next to Wisconsin. No, Washington.
3: What is he talking about?
0: Name. They go by team down south, team up north.
2: Okay. Yeah, you rated 16. That's what I saw.
3: Yep.
2: You're not spending enough money, I guess.
3: Yeah, okay. That's it. Yep.
2: All right. Thanks, Jeff. All right. You know, team spending more than $40 million. In football, LSU, Miami, Notre Dame, Ohio State, Oregon, Texas, and Texas A&M. Michigan is close to 40 mil, but still hasn't topped it. That's why they're at 18 or wherever they're at.
3: And the thing that fascinates me about that is Notre Dame's enrollment is less than 15,000.
2: Yeah, but yet.
3: But once again, storied
2: NIL
3: franchise.
2: Money. You got to pay it.
3: You got a lot of rich Notre Dame alumni.
2: You got that right. All right, we'll take our next break coming back.
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2: Oh, she's excited to get on the radio. Hi, Laurie.
6: Good morning.
2: Good morning. How are you doing today?
6: Not too bad.
2: Well, good.
6: Overall, we have a little bit of a mixed market this morning, so we're going to get started here. Actually, our corn right now is just down 3 on the board. We're at 452. Soybeans is pretty much even on the board at 1198. Our oats bid, currently we're at a 270. Spring wheat right now is actually up 8. We're at 664. And the winter wheat is up 12 at $7.
2: All right. They can sure give you a phone call for any type of business today.
6: They sure can. They can reach us at 605-886-3039.
2: All right. Enjoy your Thursday. We'll get in touch again tomorrow.
6: That sounds good.
2: All right, there's Laurie. She's with Eggworks here in Watertown.
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2: And we're back with more Vikings talk here on 950 KWAT. Now, there's a wide receiver for the Vikings that will be suspended if they decided to keep him. yes, to my understanding.
3: Mr. Jennings, if I remember correctly, right?
2: Yes. You think they'll keep him on the 53, or you think they'll just waive him and if they need him, they'll just down the road?
3: Tough to say.
2: Yeah.
3: Because it's not, from what I understand, it's not the one Jennings that they signed. It's a different guy. So it's one of those things, Randy, where I thought about it for about 10 seconds, and I go, yep, that's about it.
2: That's about it.
3: But I want to get back to this, back to this J.J. Mack. Mm-hmm. If you are Mr. Tesley, mm-hmm. or GM of the Vikings.
2: Well, I love that conversation in the third quarter. A lot of insight in that game. That's what kept me awake.
3: Yes. And, you know, Rick Spielman was more fun because he was a little bit more personable.
2: Yeah, sure. Yeah.
3: And nothing against Teasley, but what would you do if you are the GM of the Vikings with Mr. J.J. McCarthy?
2: Keep him.
3: Okay.
2: Yep.
3: Would you trade him if the...
2: if you got a really a good offer?
3: Like, what would be a good offer in your opinion?
2: Third rounder?
3: Straight up. I mean, if somebody said, we'll give you our third rounder next year for J.J. Mack this year.
2: Yeah.
3: Okay. Okay. You wouldn't go any lower than the third?
2: No.
3: Not a fourth?
2: No.
3: Okay. Okay.
2: Either a two or a three.
3: Okay.
2: Because he was a one.
3: Yeah, but he hasn't played like a one, though.
2: That's what I'm saying. A two or a three.
3: Okay. That's what I'm saying. Would you go as low as fourth?
2: No.
3: Okay. Because a lot of the guys I talk to.
2: Because you still got him for two more years, right?
3: Right. Now, you know what's going to happen, Randy?
2: Or three. Yeah.
3: Two. Yeah. Yeah. Here's what's going to happen. One. Okay. Very high probability.
2: Yeah.
3: I like how you said two or three. here's what's going to happen. Mr. J. Kyler Murray's going to get hurt.
2: Okay. Yeah, and that's the thing.
3: Or they've got three tough games to start with. They've got the Packers and the Bears, and I can't remember the third game. But it's, you know, what happens if he goes 0-3? Then are you going to...
2: We got to make a quarterback change.
3: Well, yeah, see, that's the thing. And if you make that change, who do you go with? Okay, let's say go with Wentz.
2: Wentz.
3: Okay.
2: Yeah.
3: And Wentz has had a... Probably an injury problem, right? So you don't. Do you throw Murray back in? Do you go with Brosmer? Because J.J. McCarthy's not there because you let him go or you trade him. That's the
2: Brosmer
3: thing.
2: Brosmer would be on the. He wouldn't be on the 53.
3: That the only.
2: Oh, well, let's see. Green Bay, Chicago, Tampa Bay.
3: Tampa Bay. There you go. But even then,
2: I look it up quick.
3: But even then, I understand that Baker Mayfield's not particularly happy down there. Is that what you've heard too? Meaning that he's
2: they've been working on that contract.
3: Yeah,
2: and he's not happy. Yeah,
3: I'm sorry, Ray. One of the reasons I just love old style football is that these guys just love football.
2: Yeah,
3: I get it. That football's no longer football. It's a business.
2: It's a business.
3: I get that. Yeah, okay, but you never really saw. Maybe I'm wrong. Kirk Cousins never really complained about his contract.
2: Oh, never has.
3: You know, because for some reason
2: he's always been overpaid.
3: Well, see, here's the thing. Why can't Baker Mayfield do that too? I'm just saying there is just when I think that nobody will take Kirk Cousins. There's a team out there that will take him.
2: Yeah.
3: Okay.
2: And we found that out.
3: Right. And I'm just saying, you know, with J.J. Mack, I could see him doing the same thing where he is. Nobody has ever questioned how, you know, that he can pick up the offense. It's his injuries kill him. Yeah. That, at least in my opinion.
2: Yeah.
3: And the guy's 23 years old. There are quarterbacks in college that are 25, 26.
2: That's the thing.
3: You know?
2: Well, Bo Nix, he's an old guy, too, that would come out. So you got to look at that. Yeah. I think he's like 25, 26. Yeah.
3: How old is Bo Nix? That's a good question.
2: You know, I think when he came out, he was 25.
3: Yeah, he's 26.
2: Yeah.
3: Yeah, oh, my God. He'll turn 27. He's born around my birthday.
2: That's the thing. That's why, you know.
3: Who knows where J.J. Mack will be in 3 years?
2: Well, that's the thing.
3: And that's what I liked about Dan's comment. You know, we remember Jim Plunkett when he came back.
2: Yeah, yeah, yeah.
3: You know, that was the big story, was how he came back.
2: Well, yeah, because he was thrown on the scrap heap just like everybody else. Yep.
3: Doug Williams, a very good point. So,
2: well, we reached the 10 o'clock hour already. Can you believe it? Have you fallen asleep yet?
3: No, but if you haven't fallen asleep yet, you got more problems than we care to deal with, okay?
2: We'll come back next week, and maybe Sheep Bingo will be a part of it.
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12: From ABC News, I'm Sherry Preston. Areas where homes and businesses once stood are now buried under mountains of mud and debris in Nepal. The death toll after the mudslide there, more than 350 people, with more than 1,300 still unaccounted for. The photos and videos from the moment the mudslide happened, still hard to believe, says ABC's James Longman.
13: One image in particular has struck me. What looks like a bus terminal of some description or big official-looking buildings. And it's a really wide shot. And you notice what look like ants running down the street. But they are people. And then this massive, literal wall of water, some estimates as high as 160 feet, comes in and just wipes everything away. People had no chance, just catastrophic.
12: Dozens of Americans, including a group of 22 people from Tennessee on a religious retreat in the region, are still missing. Closing arguments are underway in the trial of Lindsay Clancy, the Massachusetts mom who admits to killing her three young children, but insisting she was in the throes of postpartum psychosis when it happened. ABC's Deborah, final witness called by the prosecution.
14: Prosecutors ending their case with testimony from Gregory Sadoff, a senior psychiatrist with the FBI who interviewed Clancy for 11 hours over 2 days earlier this year. Clancy, a nurse, maintaining that a voice she never heard before, nor has heard since, told her to kill her three children during a postpartum psychotic episode. But Sadoff claiming Clancy's acts were inconsistent with someone expressing command hallucinations.
12: Tropical storm Dolly has formed in the Atlantic. The National Hurricane Center says it's only a coincidence that this storm has the same name as a beloved country music star who died just a couple of days ago. UEFA soccer's governing body in Europe preparing a criminal complaint against FIFA president Gianni Infantino over his plan to sell future World Cup profits to private investors. This is ABC News.
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12: The man who invented the digital watch has died.
16: When he released it in 1970, George Thies called his invention the Pulsar Time Computer. When you pressed its one button, the Pulsar's red LED displayed one thing: the time of day. Despite its $2,100 price tag, the gold-encased watch was a sensation, partly for its accuracy. 56 years after the Pulsar was born, time has run out for George Thies. He died at home outside Dallas at age 95.
12: That's ABC's Jim Ryan. Flock, now under the congressional microscope.
17: The company behind the cameras watching America's roads is now under investigation by Congress. In a letter to the CEO of Flock Safety, Missouri Senator Hawley accuses the company of building an unprecedented national surveillance network, saying Congress never authorized the network your industry has built. Flock's license plate reader cameras photograph every passing vehicle and enter the information into a database that police can search warrant needed. More than 120,000 have been installed in 49 states.
12: ABC's Marcus Moore. Several law enforcement officers have been accused of stalking people, including women, through the license plate readers. General Mills has announced that all of its cereals in the United States, including Trix and Lucky Charms, are now made without any artificial colors. By the end of next year, the company says 100% of its products, including fruit snacks and baking goods, will be made with natural dyes. Kellogg's has made the same promise for its breakfast cereals and snacks. Sherry Preston, ABC News.
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2: Time for the funeral announcements on 950 KWAT. A Master Christian burial will be held on Friday for 71-year-old Leon Roush of Big Stone City at 10 a.m. at St. Charles Catholic Church, Big Stone City. Munweiler Funeral Home in charge of these arrangements for Leon Roush. Funeral services for Elizabeth Rudetsky, age 78, of South Shore, will be at 1 p.m. on Friday at the White and Comus Funeral Chapel, Watertown. White and Comus will be in charge of the arrangements for Elizabeth Rudetsky. Visitation on Friday for William Chuck Linneman, 89, of Watertown, will be 4 to 6 p.m. at Crawford Ostis Funeral Chapel, Watertown. Crawford Ostis in charge of these arrangements for William Chuck Linneman. Services for Ruth Lucille Erickson, 94. That visitation and funeral service will be Saturday at First Congregational Church in Watertown. Visitation at 10, funeral at 11. Barnett Lewis Funeral Home of Sioux Falls in charge of these arrangements for Ruth Lucille Erickson. Funeral Mass on September 4th for 71-year-old Dan Miller of Watertown will be at 11 o'clock at Holy Name of Jesus Church, Watertown. White and Comus in charge of these arrangements for Dan Miller. Services pending for 69-year-old Stephen Heim of Canton, formerly of Sioux Falls. Those services pending with the White and Comus Funeral Chapel. Crawford Ostis announces the death of Teddy Staples, age 37, of Watertown. No funeral services will be held. And there will be no public services for 85-year-old Dorothy Pastanen of Sioux Falls, formerly of Tripp. That is with the White and Comus Funeral Chapel. Those are funeral announcements on 950 KWAT.
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1: I'm Don Pierstead, and you're listening to KWAT 950's Outdoor. Now we head to Clark County. Zach Thompson, conservation officer with the Game Fish and Parks, and some fishing report, and maybe talk about upcoming seasons.
2: Yeah, you know, Clark County's been producing a few fish here recently. Water temperatures are still anywhere from 75 to 81, depending on what time of day you're on the lake. So we are seeing that still warm weather, that warm water that kind of slows down the fishing. But let's start on the south side, and dry lake number two had a lot of pressure this last weekend and last couple days. From working on the water and talking to individuals, what I'm seeing out there is a lot of fish in that 12 to, I'll say, 14 range getting caught. If you filter through enough of them, we are seeing limits of 14, 15-inch fish coming out of there pretty frequently. Most guys are pulling baits or pulling plugs along the roadbeds, and that's seemingly where a lot of the fish are getting caught. Working a couple of them deep points that drop off pretty good into the basin are kind of your hot tickets as well, on the south side of the lake, and not much activity up on the north or west end of the lake right now either. So, but it's a good sign. Have seen one or two perch get caught, but those are from the guys basically pulling plugs out in the basin and just randomly going back and forth. Other than that, Indian Springs has slowed down pretty significantly now. They are catching a few fish here and there, nothing too spectacular. A couple fish per boat average, I would say. But other than that, Casey's has been non-existent. Not a lot of pressure up on dry one, super weedy up there. Water levels are down, so it is kind of hard to get a boat in. Cottonwood, Swan, I just haven't seen the activity on those bodies of water either. I know that Swan is producing, an 8-hour fishing day, a couple like overs, but haven't seen anything too significant for keepers or anything like that.
1: How about as far as antelope? Now, the refuge part, will fishing end there at a certain date this fall?
2: Yep, so as of October 20th, there's the no boating on Reed Lake. There's the no boating on Indian Antelope Springs. So just be aware of that. We still got a ways come up on that one.
1: As far as sloughs and the watershed, are they running low, or any of pretty good-sized sloughs dry at all this year?
2: You know, we are on the drier end up here. Haven't caught too many rains. Southern half of the county has been getting a little bit more rain, it appears. But, you know, with the sloughs, we're seeing a lot of that, those August keys and geese move up north a little bit. Not too many fields were available, but September 1, we're going to start the September goose season. Biggest thing on that one is make sure you get your federal waterfall stamp now. That is needed starting in September 1 goose season. And also, we got dove season to come up, so if fish and slow, grab the shotguns. Make sure you have all your proper license. The new hunting handbooks are just coming out now, so go get to your local places and go find a hunting handbook. Make sure you got all the regulations lined up, and should be pretty good.
1: Zach Thompson, conservation officer out of Clark County, thank you. Now we head up to that Day County, Wabay area right now, and we are talking to Austin Norton, conservation officer with the Game Fish and Parks. And the Big Lakes, still, I imagine, getting a lot of fishing pressure. Let's start out on Bitter.
3: Yeah, so this past weekend, the MWC held their tournament on Bitter Lake. They had 93 teams that participated in the two-day tournament, and the winning team took home just shy of 40 pounds of fish. And they did pretty good. They had their overs, and then they had their unders as well. And a lot of those fish did come from the basin. The deeper water is kind of what I was told during the weigh-ins and whatnot there. But if you want to get into some of those really good eater-sized fish, I wouldn't hesitate to try to find those lead lines, pulling spinners along them, or you know, pitching into the shallows as well. It seems to be just overall pretty good. I think our temperatures are tapering off a little bit here. We're going to probably start to cool down just a little bit as we get into September, and I think fishing is going to remain pretty good for this amount of time coming up.
1: As far as the biggest fish or longest fish, do you remember what that was?
3: You know, I think it was somewhere in that 8-pound range was the biggest weight, and that fish was measuring right around that 29 or 30 inches, I believe. So it was pretty cool to see some of those big fish come in and just see the smiles on the kids' face and other participants there when they've seen these fish come across the scales.
1: Well, up on Waw Bay and some other lakes, what's going on?
3: Yeah, Waw Bay is always seeing attention as well. You know, with all those boats on bitter this past weekend, it did spread people out a little bit, push them more to that Waw Bay area. Catching some walleye, some perch, some northern pike, nothing, you know, those bodies of water. Hazelden up by Roslyn there, we have that new boat ramp in, and that's still seeing pretty good amount of pressure with some good eater walleyes. There's other places you can try, Opitz, Lynn, Haugie GPA, any of those places that, you know, maybe are just not bitter in Waw Bay and you want to try something different, I encourage you to do it. They're not huge bodies of water like those, so going out and exploring and trying some new tactics might be a good change for you.
1: How about as far as Lynn, is the muskie, is that catch and release?
3: As of now, it is catch and release, but there's discussion with the commission to change that regulation to where you could keep one. And what that exact length is going to be, I am not sure yet. Nothing's been finalized or anything like that. I believe it's still in the public comment period. So if you're a musky fisherman and that's something that's near and dear to your heart, whether it's a catch and release or looking to keep one, you know, I'd certainly encourage you to reach out to your local offices and figure out what that information is that's been proposed to the commission and see how you feel about it.
1: To your knowledge, have you witnessed or heard of any of those over 20 or 25 pounds of muskies up there on land?
3: You know, I don't hear a ton about it. I usually catch wind. I see a picture or two every once in a while that's posted on Facebook and whatnot. So I don't hear a ton, but we don't get a ton of people that come to Webster to target muskie. They come here to target perch and walleye. But since we do have that opportunity, we do pick some of those people that come in and certainly are targeting those fish, especially in the spring and fall.
1: Austin Norton, conservation officer out of that Day County area. Thank you.
4: Well, this is Vic from Cohen's Corner. We got a really good lineup of shotguns and rifles, new and used. Ammo has been coming in good, so a lot of the hard-to-get rifle cartridges, good used guns. We got a lot of new Benellis, Brownings, Winchesters, a lot of Franke shotguns. Like, we're just setting really good, Don.
1: It's Vic Carter at Cohen's Corner, 10 miles south of Watertown on Highway 81.
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8: Lund boats are in

0: in the middle. Other seasons, a youth waterfall of September 12th and September 13th in northeastern South Dakota. For the Outdoor Show, I'm Don Fierstead. Now we head up to Big Stone Lake, Jenny at Schmidt's Landing, and as far as shore and boat, anything going on?
1: Yeah, I have seen people catch some really nice bluegill and perch. I'd say more bluegill than perch, but we're seeing about 8 to 12 feet, or 8 and 12 feet is kind of the depth that people are trying to fish.
0: What kind of presentations do you know that are working?
1: It seems like a lot of people are using smaller tungsten or like the drop chain hooks. We call them shucks lures. And then some spikes or wax worms. And then some people are doing a little bit of a night crawler on the hook. I am starting to see a few people getting minnows, but we're kind of waiting on that just as they're getting a little bit more aggressive.
0: Yeah, and this time of year, keeping them alive, too, is a different ball game. As far as walleyes on plugs or live bait, any place, shore or boat, that is the bite on?
1: I feel like walleye have slowed down a little bit, and it could be partly that people aren't targeting them as much. They're going for more of the bluegill and perch.
0: As far as weed lines or masses, are they laying down?
1: Yeah, it doesn't seem like weeds have been a problem too much for people recently.
0: Well, Jenny at Schmidt's Landing on Big Stone Lake, thank you. Now we head down to that Brookings to Sioux Falls area with the Game Fish and Parks, Dave Lucchese, biologist, area supervisor, and fishing, boat or shore in the Brookings area, west and south, what's going on?
2: We've got a few bites going on right now. Was out on Lake Sinai on Saturday, and there was a reasonable number, maybe a dozen trailers at the ramp there, and a few people fishing from shore. But we just pulled plugs out in about 15 to 20 feet and picked up a couple of walleyes, and then we got into the white bass, and then we just sat and jig snap wraps and probably caught about 60 white bass. So that was a lot of fun and a lot of action. We do have a couple of perch bites going on. Heard a report off of Lake Hendricks right on it's one of our Minnesota border waters that some guys were out there getting some perch. And then Brant Lake, one of those Madison lakes, got a report off of that about some perch being caught. So both of those might be worth a try. I know Madison looked really good and in our survey, and that might also be worth a try for perch this fall.
0: As far as a walleye bite, anything going like from Thompson or anything, maybe even any word from Ponset?
2: I haven't heard much coming from Ponset. There was a pretty good bite earlier this summer, June into maybe early July, but nothing lately. Have not heard much recently in the last couple weeks on Lake Thompson. We did have a minor fish, seemed to be a minor fish kill on Lake Whitewood, probably low oxygen overnight, but it killed a bunch of carp and also killed some pretty nice walleyes. We just did lake survey last week again, and one of our last lakes is Oak Lake up north of White there, and that looked really good. We saw 20 fish per net, which is 4 or 5 times what we normally see, and those saw guys were 18 to 22 inches long, so some really nice fish. So that lake's pretty tough in the summer, but as it gets into fall and then first ice, it might be worth a try.
0: Dave, where's that lake at?
2: It is just, it's up north of the town of White there, so northeast of Brookings, up in that northeast section of Brookings County.
0: As far as any other fish kills or anything, 81 ponds or any low bodies of water, any other problems with that?
2: We do have water, but that's the Whitewood kill is the only one to date. So hopefully we make it through the rest of the summer. As temperatures cool here, there'll be less chance of a kill.
0: Dave Lucchese, biologist, area supervisor out of that Brookings to Sioux Falls.

0: Here is where bombs are launched, corners are painted, and extra bases are erased before they even happen. 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
2: 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Vocalist Yolanda Adams is celebrating a birthday, and LBJ, our 36th president, was born on this day in 1908. Storm chasing used to be a pursuit of a few eccentric weather enthusiasts. Now it's turned into an industry of its own. Storm chasing tour companies have popped up all over in Tornado Alley, and especially as they found no shortage of customers eager to spend thousands of dollars for a brief glimpse of Mother Nature's fury. While the operators emphasize safety precautions on their expeditions, some critics are warning of inevitable tragedy. Combining dangerous storms, high-speed chases, poor visibility, and clogged back roads does seem like a recipe for disaster. That is the Old Farmer's Almanac Radio Report. 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
6: Here's your forecast from Watertown Radio and GoWatertown.net. Daytime highs approaching 80 today under clear skies. Winds out of the north, 5 to 10 miles an hour. Clear skies again tonight. Lows dip down to about 54. Slight chance of thunderstorms tomorrow. Daytime highs approaching 84. Partly cloudy skies. I'm meteorologist Derek Kite on Watertown Radio. Currently, it's 69 degrees.
7: I'm Dale Lody with Your Money Now. The Trump administration is considering new tariffs on U.S. semiconductors. A report by Politico says that reshoring semiconductor manufacturing is a top priority for President Trump. He had said last year that tariffs on these products were important, but they never materialized. And he did impose a 25% tariff on certain AI chips. Discount retailer Dollar General posted a beat in its most recent quarter. Earnings per share came in at $2.48, revenue at $11.3 billion. Store traffic rose 2% in the quarter for its fifth straight quarter of growth in that category. Same-store sales rose 3.5%, thanks in part to that jump in foot traffic. It also raised its full-year forecast, and Dollar General shares are up 5% today. Wall Street is higher across the board so far today. The Dow Industrial Average is up more than 100 points. The NASDAQ is up by more than 300. And that is Your Money Now.
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0: Well, Linda Ronstadt, well, kicked it off basically with that song. And a different drum, a 950 KWAT. We all got to start somewhere. And, of course, when we hear about the passing of Dolly Parton, Linda was a part of that trio group with Dolly and Emmylou Harris that did some great music. That would have been, I guess, back in the 90s or 80s, somewhere in there. Maybe it was the 80s. I'm getting older. Time flies, and those things kind of, I can't think of them sometimes. But anyway, she is just a great, great talent, as they all were.
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0: Christopher Cross on 950 KWAT. We'll see what's happening with your money now in a moment. We have news with ABC and Mike Tanner news. The Lakeland State News would be on the way in our 12 o'clock hour.
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9: I'm Dan Loney with Your Money Now. NVIDIA has a deal to buy open-source platform Hugging Face for $12.9 billion, according to reports. Hugging Face, which was involved in the hacking incident by OpenAI last month, has been a suitor of several potential buyers in recent weeks. American Airlines will be adding 7 more routes to its 2027 schedule. The international flights will come out of New York, Philadelphia, Charlotte, and Chicago, going to places like Barcelona, Tokyo, Portugal, France, and more. It's also adding a 4th daily flight from JFK in New York to London Heathrow. The NFL has announced new sportsbook partnerships with Fanatics, DraftKings, and FanDuel today. All 3 will be official betting operators of the league. They will have access to league data, but will work with the league as to the type of bets to be offered. The markets are higher across the board right now. The Dow Industrial Average is up more than 150 points. The NASDAQ is up by more than 350. And that is Your Money Now.
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1: From ABC News, I'm Michelle Franzen. The jury in the Lindsay Clancy trial has started deliberations. The Massachusetts mother is charged in the strangulation murders of her three children in 2023. Defense attorneys say she suffered from postpartum psychosis. ABC's Peter Haralambu says the judge gave jury instructions and more options to reach a verdict.
2: They first have to consider this question about whether or not Clancy was able to tell the difference between right and wrong. If they conclude that she was suffering from a mental defect that prevents her from being able to make that distinction, conform her actions to the law, then she'd be found guilty by not guilty by reason of lack of criminal responsibility, commonly known as the insanity defense. If it's the case that they believe she was not suffering from that kind of mental defect, they then get to the next question of, should this be first-degree murder, should this be second-degree murder, or should this be manslaughter?
1: Rescues continuing across Nepal and Tibet following catastrophic mudslides and flooding throughout a popular tourist valley. More than 350 people have died, according to Nepali police, and at least 1,300 are missing following the mudslides that occurred in Tibet that triggered glacial melt and flooding in Nepal. ABC's Tom Sufi Burridge has more.
3: We know the area was at risk to this type of thing in the past, but everyone is saying that nothing on this scale, nothing with this type of catastrophic impact, the scale of the water that built up. We've been told by one expert that the kind of wave-like wall of water which came crashing down could have been as high as about 150 feet.
1: A State Department spokesperson says as many as 90 Americans may be impacted by the floods. Former Bosnian Serb General Ratko Mladic, who was serving a life sentence for war crimes in the Yugoslavia wars in the 1990s, has died. UN officials say at a hospital in The Hague, he was 84. Mortgage rates edging up again this past week to the slump in the housing market. The 30-year fixed rate, 6.66%. 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
1: A federal judge has lifted all prior blocks on President Trump's executive order aiming to restrict and limit aspects of mail-in ballots. It also followed the Supreme Court decision earlier this week that allowed the Trump administration to move forward with portions of his executive order. One controversial part allows DHS to build a federal citizenship list and monitor states' lists. That rule, though, may not be able to be fully implemented in time for the upcoming midterm elections. Legal experts say more challenges, though, are likely on the way. ABC News legal contributor James Sample explains.
6: That rule requires a matching of state databases to a federal database maintained by the Department of Homeland Security. And when there are mismatches, if you will, which can happen for all sorts of innocuous reasons, maiden names, typos, nicknames, transposed digits or transposed letters, that will produce a mismatch. Now, those are not necessarily non-citizens, but they will be, in essence, jeopardized in their opportunity to exercise the franchise unless they can then subsequently jump through some hurdles to prove that they are in fact lawful citizens and lawful voters.
1: Tropical storm Dolly forming in the Atlantic. Forecasters tracking the path, and it's far off from the U.S. at this time. It's the fourth named storm of the hurricane season. A round of severe storms targeting the mid-Atlantic and East Coast today with flash flooding the threat. Michelle Franzen, ABC News.
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7: Good afternoon from the KWAT newsroom. I'm Mike Tanner. Here's a look at what's happening. This week, the Brookings City Council was being asked by some local residents to stop using Flock license plate reader cameras. The cameras conduct around-the-clock mass surveillance by taking pictures of license plate numbers as vehicles pass by the stationary cameras. Aurora resident Craig Jorgensen has a degree in computer science and experience as a cybersecurity specialist. He told the council, too many people have easy access to Flock camera data.
8: Searching or creating alerts in the system does not require a warrant or an ongoing investigation to be performed. The database is also searchable by any organizations that the leasing organization chooses to share the data with. To date, Brookings Police Department has not disclosed what agencies they share that data with. The value of a

0: system like this is that vehicles can be flagged and alerted to law enforcement for quick responses. One cost the system comes at is it cannot know criminal from innocent traffic until the data is already captured.
1: The Brookings City Council asked Police Chief Michael Drake to make a presentation on the city's use of flock cameras at the council's September 22nd meeting. Lincoln County has joined the list of counties in South Dakota approving a half-penny sales tax increase to provide property tax relief for homeowners. The half-penny sales tax option was initiated by Governor Larry Roden to give counties a local option to reduce property taxes. Commissioner Jim Schmidt was among those voting in favor, but he wants county residents to determine the final outcome with a public vote, which is exactly what will be happening in Cottington County, where the commission also approved the tax increase.
2: I would certainly like to see this implemented, and if it means that we have to carry papers and get signatures, so be it. I would like to see all 70-some thousand people, or how many voters we have, vote on this critical issue.
1: Seven county commissions in South Dakota have approved the half-cent tax increase. A new community theater is taking the stage in Watertown. 605 Theater Company has officially launched with a mission to bring communities together through the power of storytelling while creating opportunities for people to perform, connect, learn, and experience live theater. The organization is led by a seven-member board of directors and plans to produce live theater while developing workshops, educational programming, and opportunities for community members to learn both on-stage and behind-the-scene roles. 605 Theater Company's first main stage production will be A Christmas Carol, presented in partnership with the Goss Opera House on December 11th, 12th, and 13th. A ribbon cutting was held Wednesday on a new college housing project in Sioux Falls. The Foundation Heights building is located on the northwest end of the Augustana campus. It was a $12 million project that will house more than 100 students. It's a four-story apartment building that's at full capacity for the current school year. A motorcycle crash in western South Dakota has killed a man. It happened Wednesday morning, a mile northwest of Black Hawk. The man lost control of the bike on a curve, left the road, and became separated from the motorcycle. He was wearing a helmet but sustained fatal injuries. Authorities have not released his name, but they say he was 44 years old and from Somerset. A Laverne, Minnesota man has been sentenced for his role in distributing fentanyl pills across the Sioux Falls area. Sean Mitchell was sentenced to 13 years and 4 months in federal prison, followed by 5 years of supervised release. Mitchell worked with a co-conspirator to obtain large quantities of fentanyl pills in Denver and then brought them back and sold them in the Sioux Falls area. Investigators believe Mitchell and his co-conspirator were responsible for trafficking approximately 40,000 fentanyl pills. Well, emotions ran high and debate was heated this week as Lincoln County commissioners rejected a moratorium on data center development for the second time this year. The action came at a joint jurisdictional meeting with the Sioux Falls City Council. Lincoln County Commissioner Joel Ahrens proposed the moratorium to allow more time to study the impact of the data centers. The moratorium was defeated, but both bodies agreed to a late October meeting to focus on data center issues. Gaming revenue in Deadwood in July rose compared to the same month last year. Gaming officials say slot machine activity was up more than 4%, table games increased 2.3%, but sports wagering was down by 13%. Gross gambling revenue for the month totaled $15.8 million, generating more than $1.4 million in taxes. Through the first 7 months of the year, gaming activity in Deadwood is up about 8.6% compared to the same time period last year. And the Great Minnesota Get-Together is now officially underway. The 2026 Minnesota State Fair opened up the gates this morning, beginning a 12-day run through Labor Day. This year's fair features 36 official new foods, 9 new food vendors, agricultural exhibits, competitions, live music and entertainment,

Nearly 2 million people are expected to pass through the gates during the fair's 12-day run. The fairgrounds open at 7 a.m. daily through Labor Day. That's what's happening from the newsroom. I'm Mike Tanner.

0: Here is your forecast from Watertown Radio and GoWatertown.net. Highs level off around 80. This afternoon, under clear skies, north winds, 5 to 10 miles per hour. Clear skies again tonight, lows level off around 54. Sunshine mixed with clouds at times tomorrow, slight chance of thunderstorms, highs level off around 84. I'm meteorologist Mandy Faluber on Watertown Radio. Right now, it's 75 degrees.
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0: Time for the funeral announcements on 950 KWAT. A Master Christian burial will be held on Friday for 71-year-old Leon Roush of Big Stone City at 10 a.m. at St. Charles Catholic Church, Big Stone City. Munweiler Funeral Home in charge of these arrangements for Leon Roush. Funeral services for Elizabeth Redetsky, age 78, of South Shore, will be at 1 p.m. on Friday at the White and Comus Funeral Chapel, Watertown. White and Comus will be in charge of the arrangements for Elizabeth Redetsky. Visitation on Friday for William Chuck Linneman, 89, of Watertown, will be 4 to 6 p.m. at Crawford Ostis Funeral Chapel, Watertown. Crawford Ostis in charge of these arrangements for William Chuck Linneman. Services for Ruth Lucille Erickson, 94. That visitation and funeral service will be Saturday at First Congregational Church in Watertown. Visitation at 10, funeral at 11. Barnett Lewis Funeral Home of Sioux Falls in charge of these arrangements for Ruth Lucille Erickson. Funeral Mass on September 4th for 71-year-old Dan Miller of Watertown will be at 11 o'clock at Holy Name of Jesus Church, Watertown. White and Comus in charge of these arrangements for Dan Miller. Services pending for 69-year-old Stephen Heim of Canton, formerly of Sioux Falls. Those services pending with the White and Comus Funeral Chapel. Crawford Ostis announces the death of Teddy Staples, age 37, of Watertown. No funeral services will be held. And there will be no public services for 85-year-old Dorothy Pastanin of Sioux Falls, formerly of Tripp. That is with the White and Comus Funeral Chapel. Those are funeral announcements on 950 KWAT.
1: 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White and Comus Funeral Chapel, serving Watertown and the surrounding area since 1904.
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4: He led the 49ers in receptions and receiving yards last season, and now he's a Minnesota Viking. Wide receiver Juwan Jennings joins us, and Juwan drafted in 2020 by San Fran. Entire career there. How's it feel being in purple?
5: Feels great. Like I was telling them just a minute ago, it's just fun being out here playing football with the guys.
4: What makes this a fun environment?
5: I would say the amount of talent, just from the quarterback position to the receiver room and even to the running back's room, is just a lot of talent, so I love seeing it.
4: How about KOC's offense? How are you picking that up so far?
5: It's been challenging, but it's been coming along. Coach has been helping me with that and making it a lot easy for me.
4: All right, hey, we'll talk that receiving core when we come back.
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2: With Vikings wide receiver Juwan Jennings. And Juwan, you touched on it before the break, man. You guys have, of course, Addison, Jefferson, tight end, running backs. Pretty good crew out there that you're going to mesh with. And like you said, it's got to be some fun.
3: Yeah, extremely.
2: How do they cover everybody?
3: I don't know how they do it. I'm glad I'm not a defensive coach.
2: You're here putting in the work. Obviously, that's been a trademark of yours. San Fran last year, man, you were spectacular. Beating double coverage a lot. And hopefully this year, with this scenario, you'll be getting back to single coverage. That has to sound welcoming.
3: Definitely helps me sleep better at night.
2: Hey, Juwan, how about just being in Minnesota itself? Not only in purple, but moving to this community.
3: It's been a transition, but family been making it easy on me, like I said, as well as the coach, the culture here, the players. It's a huge family first football team out here, so it's been fun.
2: You've been through your share of quarterbacks in San Fran. Coming here now, there's a talented quarterback room, to say the least, right?
3: To say the least.
2: Yeah. Pretty good throwers out there?
3: Oh, yeah. Like I was telling them, it's a very pretty ball coming from back there, all for it. Just really great at throwing the ball.
2: Thanks for your time, Juwan. Welcome to Minnesota. Have a great 26.
3: Of course. Thank you.
2: Juwan Jennings, everybody. That concludes this edition. If you missed one, check us on the website, trainingcamptoday.com. Until next time, I'm Neil Roberts.
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with a preacher man who asked, were you bound on such a cold, dark afternoon? As we drove on through the rain, as he listened, I explained, and he left me alone.

0: 950 KWAT. I don't know how to love him. Coming up September. Boy, this is coming up real quick. September 3rd. Uh-huh. Yeah. Look at the calendar. Next week. It is the AARP Smart Driver Senior Refresher Class. 12:30 to 4:30. If you haven't signed up for it, do so. 886-7799. It's going to be in the Police Department Conference Room. And it's a great way for the senior drivers. Yeah, I'm in that category. To, you know, hopefully continue your safe driving skills. So, again, sign up for the class. It may, and again, that's the word may, reduce insurance premiums. So, talk with Nick Kranz, 886-7799.
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0: to higher yields and more profitability, Stein has yield. Soybeans are up today on short covering and technical buying, along with higher moves in bean meal and oil. Contracts are down overnight and consolidated early on as they watch late development weather, but there is the potential for heat stress in some key growing areas coming up pretty quick. Weekly old crop export sales were good. New crop sales were strong at 91.1 million bushels. November beans are up 3¾ at 1258. November's 2¾ higher at 1268¾. September soybean meal's up 290 at 331.60. September soybean oil's 54 points higher at 67.76. Corn's down today on profit taking and technical selling. It's seeing a modest correction while still expecting at least some in the USDA's yield guess next month. Old crop export sales for corn, marketing year low. New crop was up on the week. New marketing year for soybeans, for corn, and for sorghum starts September 1st. That is next Tuesday. September beans are down 2¾ at 5.11¼. November's 2¼ lower at 5.34¼. And after some early mixed trade, wheat's back fully higher, supported by fund and technical buying. It's monitoring U.S. and global weather conditions along with Black Sea exports. U.S. export sales were larger than average, but still don't show any clear signs of improved global demand due to those Black Sea export issues. It was basically the usual customers last week. September Chicago's up 14 at 744.5. Cotton supported by some weather concerns. The December up 298 at 92.12. Rice is mixed, consolidating. September steady at 1483.5. Live and feeder cattle are higher on oversold signals. Feeders do have additional support from the weakness in corn. It's largely technical. The fundamentals do not seem to be all that friendly right now. Bearish week for the export sales numbers. Box beef was lower at midday today. Direct cash cattle markets are quiet with a few bids on the table at 220 live in Nebraska. Otherwise, it's been a sharply lower week for the light trade we have seen thus far. October live's up 167 at 212.45. December's 165 higher at 214.22. September feeders are up 280 at 321.80. October's 285 higher at 317.10. And hogs are mixed, mostly higher on spread trade and technical buying. Butcher hog markets are steady. The major direct markets this morning had no comparison at their open. Decent negotiated movement, though, especially considering yesterday's big negotiated close is lower at midday. Export sales were larger than average for pork. October's down 35 at 80.55. December's up 17 at 71.15. Crude oil's about 50 cents a barrel higher. John Perkins, Brownfield.
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3: Since the vast majority of treatments preventing or shielding your trees against pathogens are to take place in the onset of spring, it's really important that you can actually get ready and prepare for addressing those issues.
2: Next, scan for branches that are damaged, dead, or growing at odd angles, marking them now with ribbon or spray paint so they can be safely pruned during winter. Picard also advises watering trees ahead of freezing temperatures.
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4: 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I'm Danita Murray, Executive Director at South Dakota Corn. We are brought to you by the South Dakota Corn Utilization Council, a volunteer group of farmers who promote corn marketing in this state, the U.S., and around the globe. The U.S. government is currently investigating the fertilizer industry for anti-competitive practices. Now is the time to speak up. If you have awareness of unfair or predatory industry activities, please help inform this investigation. 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Fertilizer profits have steadily increased since 2020. Assist the Federal Trade Commission so that they better understand what has been happening in this industry. Join this information effort to help agricultural families in South Dakota and across the country.
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8: Here's your forecast from Watertown Radio and GoWatertown.net. High temperatures reach up to 80 this afternoon under clear skies. Winds out of the north, 5 to 10 miles per hour. Tonight, lows level off around 55. Slight chance for storms. Tomorrow, high temperatures reach up to 84, a mix of clouds and sun. I'm meteorologist Mandy Faluber on Watertown Radio. Currently, it's 77 degrees.
9: I'm Dale Loney with Your Money Now. The question of whether to raise interest rates is on the minds of Fed leaders once again. Cleveland Fed President Beth Hammack repeated her want to raise rates due to recent inflation data. Kansas City Fed President Jeffrey Schmidt agreed that inflation had been stubborn, but he doesn't see the current level of rates being restrictive on the economy. We aren't even to Labor Day, and the words pumpkin spice latte are back in our daily conversations. Starbucks has started serving the customer favorite again, but McDonald's has discontinued sales of their version of the drink. It had been on their fall menu for Mickey D's over the last 13 years and is replacing it with a new caramel apple pie coffee. But some consumers, not fans of the early start for pumpkin promotions. Wall Street continues to push higher across the board. The Dow Industrial Average is up right around 100 points. Meanwhile, the NASDAQ is up by more than 300 at the moment. And that is Your Money Now.
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0: Better Life with Dr. Sanjay Gupta.
1: At one point or another, I'm willing to bet you've turned to an AI chatbot to ask about something that ails you. But here's something that might surprise you. Your doctor is probably using AI too. In fact, one company, Open Evidence, claims more than 100 million Americans were treated last year by a doctor using its platform. Sure enough, I've been using these tools myself at the hospital, along with many of my peers. We lean on them to keep up with the fire hose of new research, to draft notes, even to write arduous letters to insurance companies. 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
1: From ABC News, I'm Michelle Franzen. Rescues continuing across Nepal and Tibet following catastrophic mudslides and flooding throughout a popular tourist valley. More than 350 people have died, according to Nepali police, and at least 1,300 are missing. President Trump now calling the flooding event terrible and says the U.S. is sending aid. ABC's Tom Sufi Burich has more.
2: Previously, we had information from Nepal's tourism board, and they were telling us that they were aware of 65 Americans who were missing. The U.S. State Department is now aware of approximately 90 Americans who may be impacted by the floods. That's the wording that they are using, but I think we can assume that most of those 90 are either unaccounted for, missing, or potentially rescued and injured. We have had an update on the number of Americans rescued. We previously were told by Nepalese officials there were two Americans rescued. The State Department is now saying three.
1: In the latest escalation in the U.S.-Canada tariff battle, President Trump today signing an executive order to rename Lake Ontario, he says, to Lake America. The president also facing criticism from U.S. cattle ranchers after lifting some tariffs on imported beef. Here's ABC's Rachel Scott.
3: Firestorm of criticism, especially in the Republican Party. So Senator John Barrasso, the number two Republican in the Senate, said Americans want U.S. beef on the table, not foreign imports. Senator Tom Cotton of Arkansas called this action ill-advised. Others in very competitive Senate races, like Congresswoman Ashley Henson, say that this is just a flat-out bad idea.
1: In Massachusetts, the jury is deliberating in the Lindsay Clancy trial. The mother is charged with killing her three children in 2023. Defense attorneys say she suffered from postpartum psychosis. Jurors have several options in reaching a verdict and must consider if Clancy meets the legal definition of having a mental defect and criminal intent at the times of the killings. You're listening to ABC News.
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1: A military judge ruling yesterday that the alleged self-proclaimed mastermind of the 9/11 September attacks will stand trial in June of 2028. The court date comes nearly 25 years after terrorists hijacked planes and slammed them into the Twin Towers in New York City and the Pentagon. Khalid Sheikh Mohammed was captured in 2003. He has been held at the U.S. military facility in Guantanamo Bay since 2006. New details in the landmark settlement between Meta and a bipartisan coalition of 52 attorneys general yesterday, and how this tech giant will change how users interact with platforms like Instagram and Facebook. That settlement includes a default daily time limit for users under 18 that can only be lifted by a parent. Meta will also stop displaying numbers or likes or reactions for young users. Here's ABC's Elizabeth Schulze.
6: Dozens of state attorneys general had filed this lawsuit against Meta several years ago, basically accusing Meta of designing apps that were addictive for young users. And people got hooked on the apps. It harmed their mental health, the AGs claimed. And then they claimed that Meta misled users about the safety and also collected children's data illegally.
1: Some critics say the deal doesn't go far enough, with fewer minors using Facebook and relying on other platforms. One of the world's most celebrated and best-selling artists has died. Japan's Yayoi Kusama was best known for her colorful and graphic polka dot sculptures and artworks. Michelle Franz in ABC News.
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9: It's Thursday afternoon, August 27th, and this is AgriTalk. Welcome to AgriTalk. I'm your host, Michelle Rook. Wheat continued to rally with winter wheat hitting more new contract highs on fund buying and adding war premium with the threat to Black Sea exports. Corn was unable to follow wheat today with a little end of the month crop that taking, maybe some farmer selling. While November soybeans made contract highs again by just a tick and reversed from a lower opening with bean oil on rumors of fewer small refinery exemptions than feared, plus over 91 million bushels of new crop soybean exports. Cotton surged above 90 cents and into new contract highs while cattle were higher on corrective buying. We'll have more today on AgriTalk. Our guest analyst, Jeff Peterson of Heartland Farm Partners. Later in the show, we'll talk livestock markets with Zach Tindall of Producers Livestock Marketing. Oliver Sloat, Blue Line Futures, has price action perspective right after Bill Watts, editor of Pro Farmer, joins us with news. Good afternoon, Bill.
10: Hello, Michelle.
9: Hey, well, let's start off talking about the wheat market. Obviously, we've been watching these Black Sea headlines and the threat. Like Putin has really turned up the heat here.
10: Yeah, we saw that limit up move yesterday after reports indicated that Russia was ready to really escalate the attacks. And we did see some heavy assaults on facilities, including ports in the Odessa region overnight. And of course, Ukraine's been striking back, but it does feel like the market really has begun to take on board the idea that what had been logistical problems are turning into near-term supply issues, and that we basically

0: have the world's largest wheat exporting region largely out of the picture as its prime export season gets underway. So saw that follow through from yesterday's moves. December soft red winter wheat up 12.5 cents to 760¾. December hard red winter wheat up 13¼ cents to 822. And December spring wheat up 9¾ cents at 757¾.
1: Bill, what's your sense of how much of the export potential out of the Black Sea will not go out of that area? 50%? What do you think exports might be down?
0: Well, it seems like that's the kind of the ballpark right now, and I think there's a lot of speculation around this effort to get wheat out of there. I mean, obviously the wheat's still there, but the bottlenecks seem to just be stacking up wherever you look, and the attacks also complicate that picture. So it's really a bit of a wild card.
1: Yeah. All right. Corn was not able to follow wheat today. Why?
0: And it does feel like corn ran into some profit-taking pressure, and as you said, maybe some farmer selling there after hitting a series of contract highs, and we're nearing the end of the month as well. But the fun story across the ag complex remains pretty interesting, fueled by war, expectations for a smaller crop, and concerns about what El Nino means for grain and soybean production elsewhere. We did see USDA report weekly corn sales of 31,200 metric tons for 2025-26, which was a marketing year low, but net sales of 1.07 million for 2026-27. We finished with December corn down 3 cents at 533.5.
1: Yeah, but I got to believe the funds are probably going to use this as a buying opportunity, it feels like. Soy complex started off lower, but was able to kind of power back here today.
0: Yeah, it made a nice bounce there. Really, that story around the small refinery exemptions continues to just kind of rage in the background. By all accounts, there's a pretty furious lobbying battle taking place in Washington with farm and biofuel groups trying to blunt that push to significantly expand those exemptions. And rumors that maybe the number won't be as big as was feared. Probably helped soybean oil turn around. There's reports that President Trump is going to meet refiners and fuel retailers next week as Iran war pressures gas prices. We also saw on the export front over 2.4 million metric tons of new crop sales, over a million for China as they continue to make regular purchases in the run-up to Xi's visit next month. November soybeans finished 2 cents higher at 1268. December soybean meal up $1.60 at $3.40.90, and December soybean oil up 77 points at 68.51 cents.
1: Yeah, I think November beans hit a contract high again today by just a little bit, but it just feels like underlying demand keeps pushing that market higher. The big move today, though, was cotton. It was sharply higher on the day, wasn't it?
0: Yeah, just that cotton story just remains amazing and really a testament really to that fund buying interest we've seen across the hags. Maybe, just that's been one of the most red hot areas we've seen. Weather's a factor there, both in the U.S. and overseas. Hot weather, excessive rain in China has certainly been a factor. But we finished with December cotton up 327 points at 92.41 cents.
1: Yeah, it was on a tear today. Maybe a dollar is the next target there. We'll see. What about the bounce that we saw in the cattle market today? Good to see. Hopefully a little bottoming action maybe.
0: Well, let's hope so. I mean, it seemed like we saw some good short covering after hitting those 8-month lows. But cash trade, not giving you a lot to hang your hat on there. Still remains weak. Box beef was a little weaker today. We finished with October live cattle up 215 to 212.92.5. November feeders up 397.5 to 311.47.5.
1: Yeah, well, hopefully we're starting to bottom that market after seeing over $33 of losses since June highs in the October live cattle. What about the hogs? Nearby hogs just can't catch a break.
0: No, they can't, and the cash hog market continues to trend down. We saw the USDA, the new pork report, showing another drop in cutout values, so pressure remains on there. We finished with October lean hogs down 27.5 cents at 80.62.5.
1: All right. Thanks so much, Bill Watts, editor of Pro Farmer. We'll end with price action perspective today. Oliver Sloat, Blue Line Futures, Just a

0: little breather, you think, here in the corn market, Oliver, after contract highs, just a little profit taking into the month?
1: Yeah, just a little breather, I think, is a good way to put it. Not much of a pullback. I thought, you know, last night's reopen was very interesting across the grain markets between corn, soybeans, and wheat. Obviously, wheat futures limit up yesterday, and then the 7 p.m. Central open came off a little bit and rallied almost 30 cents, and corn and beans didn't really do a whole lot. To me, that kind of indicated that there may have been more of a short squeeze in the wheat market here this week than maybe overwhelmingly on the concern side of Black Sea disruptions. That's not to downplay the disruptions that we've seen, but certainly something to take note as far as the price action goes there. I wouldn't be surprised to see this volatility stick around for a little bit, as you've mentioned, especially into the end of the month, ahead of the weekend, with some uncertainty there about whether or not we're going to get the escalation or de-escalation in the Black Sea. That's going to be the big question mark. So expect some volatility into the weekend and certainly on the Sunday night reopen.
0: Do you feel like the funds are just going to kind of buy on the breaks, though, here?
1: Yeah, I think so. You and I have talked about this for the last several months, about funds really not wanting to be short these grain markets. And the Commitment of Traders report over the last 2 months has really, you know, spoke the truth of that. 2 months ago, July 23rd, funds were short 78,000 contracts. Last week's report, they were net long 185,000 contracts. That's quite the switch. Under the hood, funds only added 12,000 new contracts in corn. It's 245,000 contracts of short covering that's really propelled this rally. And I think following the Pro Farmer Crop Tour, you might have started to see that shift a little bit into new buying. So the shorts are out. Now I think the new buying has just started.
0: All right. Well, we'll see. Just quick, anything else you're watching?
1: Cattle market seasonally. We can turn the corner into September. So fingers crossed.
0: Okay. I'll hope for that too. Thanks so much, Oliver Sloat, Blue Line Futures. All right, when we come back, Jeff Peterson joins us from Heartland Farm Marketing or Farm Partners here on AgriTalk, our guest analyst today.
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2: And welcome back to AgriTalk. I'm your host, Michelle Rook. Well, we're happy to have with us today Jeff Peterson of Heartland Farm Partners is our guest analyst today. Good afternoon, Jeff. Thanks for joining us.
3: You bet. Good afternoon, Michelle. It's always great to be on.
2: Well, let's start off talking about the star the last 2 days, which has been the wheat market, winter wheat contracts in both classes, scoring contract highs yesterday and then today. We're putting in some Black Sea War premium in the wheat, but some of this is technical too, isn't it?
3: Yeah, I really think so. And I mean, I think when we dig in and take a look, especially on Chicago wheat, if we look there, you know, prior to today's, at least what our numbers are showing is the market started this morning, you know, the funds were still a little bit short in that market. And so I think we ended up having some individuals, especially like yesterday, just in saying, you know, like, get me out, especially as we came back up and started, you know, approaching some of those highs. I think there was some buy stops and buy orders up on the top side of, you know, what had been previous highs, and that went ahead and caused us to just, you know, make another surge in there. And it was good to see that we ended up having some follow through on the Chicago market. And it was good to see we also follow along on, you know, on the spring wheat side from Minneapolis and also on the KC side. So, yes, that was good to see. I know there's a lot of questions about what's going on. I know one thing we got to start thinking about here in the U.S. is the weather conditions that we have as we start thinking about the planning of, you know, our hardwood winter wheat crop here that will get started here soon.
2: Yeah, it feels like we're putting in a little bit of weather premium in the wheat market to make sure we get those acres planted for sure. But as far as the Black Sea War premium, how much are exports, do you think, going to be cut, and how much premium do you think we need to be putting in that market from a price perspective?
3: Yeah, that's a really interesting one. And as you dig in and you look at the wheat side in there, you know, it's so terribly important that we end up adding basically the appropriate premium to encourage enough acres. Because if we look at it, the hard part about this is we look at Ukraine. Let's take Ukraine first. You know, are we going to be able to see much at all get shipped out? We spend a lot of our time focused over on the corn and soybean side. You know, on the corn side, we look at what they're going to be shipping out, and, you know, our estimations would show that, you know, there's going to be about Ukraine 866 million bushels is what's showing that they're going to be able to ship out of that they've got plugged in from USDA, 22 million metric tons. Now, earlier you guys were talking, you know, do they get reduced by 50%? As we see some of the numbers, what's been surprising me here lately is the fact that I thought we'd see some better shipments going out on the rail side. And ultimately, when we ended up seeing some of those early numbers, at least for the first 20 days that we'd end up seeing in August, I mean, that was suggesting rail shipments were even down, you know, 60, 65% from where they were last year. And that just gets to be a lot of bushels that have to be made up.
2: Absolutely. You mentioned the weather situation. You know, it's dry in the Western Plains, down into the Southern Plains, very hot. Are we going to be able to get the wheat planted? You know, is there enough incentive there with the price over $8 on the board to get producers to plant?
3: I think there is. I mean, I think that's the one thing that is happening in here. And you hear it amongst a lot of the producers is that they are saying, you know what, at these type of prices, we'll give it a shot, because they know, at least on the crop insurance side, they'll have some protection there. And if they would happen to snag some rains, and I think a lot of them are looking at the weather forecast. And as we see this set up with El Nino, and if this, you know, depending on where that southern jet comes through, moisture it brings in, if for some reason they'd happen to snag some rain, a little more than maybe what they'd anticipate, then all of a sudden, hey, they're off to a good start and they've got a good price. So I think we're not only going to see them, you know, try on the acres that they had last year, but we're going to see an increase on the wheat acre side, no doubt about it. Obviously from the hard red winter wheat side, way too early to tell, you know, what everybody's thinking from the spring wheat and the soft wheat side yet.
2: Yeah, but we do need some extra acres after some historic lows on the acreage side this last year. What about the corn market? It was unable to follow the wheat market today. Do you think that was just some routine profit taking?
3: I think you brought up some good points on that. I think as we're coming into the end of the month, and as I do think there was some profit taking there, but I think there's a few things that are even a little bit maybe deeper than that. So let's dig into that. You think about it, the funds now, our numbers here this morning, they were long as we make our adjustments, about 372,000 contracts. I've seen some estimates out there that would say they're long, maybe even up close to 400,000 contracts before they're coming into today. So, you know, you've got to keep continuing to give that market some strength to be able to move it higher. You know, coming up into that yesterday, that little over 538, that was a very important area. But I think one of the items is that there was such a strong move in the wheat yesterday. And as we come over now today and we end up seeing the corn market back off, I think what that's also telling us is that it's telling us maybe we've got everything factored in from what's going off the Pro Farmer Tour. And then as we're going a little further along here, people start thinking, but will the USDA, in particular NAB, throw us any surprises as we get into the September, you know, calculations of yield? And there's a few other yield estimates that are getting thrown around out there. So, you know, I really wasn't too surprised by our market action here today. You know, it's hard to keep a market running this hard this far.
2: Yeah, what size crop do you think the corn market is trading right now?
3: Yeah, so as we dig into those type of numbers, for us, how we always do it, to look at basically how does price, where's price at in relation to supply. You know, we always like to go back to that stocks-to-use ratio. So I just went through a couple numbers there. If you take where USDA was at, you know, coming out of the August WASDE at that 10.2, we'll call it 10.2% stocks-to-use, that would have suggested December corn prices somewhere here, you know, between August and September, somewhere in the 510 to 515 area. But we've exceeded that. So now we're up in that 536, 538 area. What we would show in there is that would say, bring the yield back about 3 bushels. And if you bring the yield back 3 bushels off the 180.7, you know, you're close to 178, 177.7. You know, we know if that happens, then USDA will adjust, our research would show for the August type numbers into September, we're going to adjust about 45% of that production number adjustment on the demand side. So all of a sudden, you know, you're getting yourself back to a stocks to use around about 9.2% stocks to use. Now, if we believe that this market is, stocks are tighter than that, we believe that ultimately we're going to have some greater exports out of the U.S. to go into other countries to fill the voids. If that's going to happen, then we've got to see a couple things happen. We physically have to see ultimately the demand start showing up. And I think one of the things that has the market a little concerned is the fact when you look at our exports and you say, well, we've got exports are moving along for the new crop, but they are trailing where we were last year. And that's a little bit of a head scratcher for a lot of people. And when I say trailing, you know, it suggests we're down approximately 30%. And that's really concerning, I think, to a lot of people, and us included, because ultimately, if there was ever a year where you wanted to get some coverage on, it definitely would be this year. Now, the other side of that gets to be, I can understand, as we're talking about opening up the border to cattle, bringing more cattle in. Okay, so now instead of having this stuff going over on the export side, okay, now we're going to swing it back over here, maybe we're going to feed them here domestically. And that explains some of it. But that's just some of the explanation as it relates back over to Mexico. But yeah, that's something we're going to have to watch.
2: Do you think we're going to pick up any exports because of the EU drought or anything like that?
3: Well, part of it all comes back from Europe's side. As you take a look at that, how hard and fast they're going to be on this non-GMO issue. I don't know in ourselves. I don't think ourselves we will pick up a lot, but I think there will be other countries that definitely will, so let's break that down. The most obvious one would be for Ukraine to have the ability to ship bushels over. But depending on what Russia ends up doing to the rail infrastructure determines whether or not they'll be able to pick up any of that or not. If they don't, then the most logical one in my mind would be Argentina. Now, I don't think it's Brazil. Main reason I don't think it's Brazil is because maybe I'm betting on coming out of Brazil that they're going to have some of their own weather problems because of what's going on at the super.

0: the reason I think I ended up seeing the concern there was I didn't know if they were going to pick up an ear count then midway through the year.
1: Okay, we'll talk about a little bit more about that and what your expectations were coming out of the crop tour coming up here on AgriTalk.
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1: Let's head to the markets page at ProFarmer.com and recap Thursday's market closes. September corn down 3.75, 5.10 1/4. D's down 3 at 5.33 1/2. November beans 2 better at 12.68. Jan up 2 1/4, 12.83. With soybean meal for December up 160 at 340.90. Soybean oil up 77 at 68.51. SRW wheat, December up 12.5 at 7.60 3/4. These HRW up 13 1/4 at 8.22. Spring wheat 9 3/4 higher, 7.57 3/4. These cotton up 3.27 at 92.41. October live cattle up 2.15 at 2.12 92 1/2. These up 2.22 1/2 to 2.14.80. September feeders 3.45 higher, 3.22.45. October up 3.82 1/2 at 3.18.07 1/2. And October hogs down 27 1/2, 80.62 1/2. For more information, go to ProFarmer.com.
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1: And welcome back to AgriTalk. I'm your host, Michelle Rook. Joining us today, our guest analyst, is Jeff Peterson with Heartland Farm Partners. Well, Jeff, unfortunately, right before the break, I asked you a question you had no time to answer. So let's go back and talk about that. The September WASDE report, USDA will use objective field data. So what do you think they're going to find in the field?

0: Well, I think a few things. Let's dig into that, and you're exactly right. A couple things I want to lay out is the fact that we have to remember that September number is a complete redo. They create that number all over, and ultimately, as opposed to adjusting what they're doing with the August number. And as they dig into that, a few other things. I think what Pro Farmers Report did a great job of from the farmers, that it made everybody aware of, wait a minute, there may be some issues out there that I need to take a look at. So I think from even the farmer side, I think the survey, the farmer's gonna be more informed when they go to answer those questions this time than they would have been before. Then as we dig in the NDVI data, we know that's gonna go along with the little bit over 14,000, we'd hope, individuals that they're able to physically get to answer the survey. And I think that's gonna find maybe, depending on the area, there's gonna be some differences in the crop, but the objective yield data, I always appreciate it so much when they physically get to that point. I really wish they had that part of the August yet. I think there's valuable data there. But as they dig into it, ultimately, we know that they'll count the amount of ears. And then from there, they're gonna dig in, and as long as the crop is past the blister stage, they're also gonna measure the ears for the grain length. So that should pick up on the two big things that we heard from Pro Farmer that they were finding out there. We know that in Indiana, Ohio, you know, parts of ultimately South Dakota, Nebraska, and even that western edge of Iowa, ear counts were down. Overall, we know because of the warm temperatures, we had just not as good a feel on the ears, so our ear length weren't as good. So I think there's a lot of that good objective data that they're gonna pick up, and I think they're gonna see a similar theme. My personal thought, as we take into account what Pro Farmer said, so we also take into account what we think we're gonna end up seeing from the NAS numbers, you know, I think we're going to come in with a yield somewhere around that 178 type area. Now, I wouldn't have thought prior to Pro Farmer's numbers, I probably wouldn't have said I thought that was going to be the case. And even before, once we ended up seeing the August numbers come out from NAS at the 180.7, I was actually of the opinion I thought we were going to end up seeing maybe coming into the September report, it might even be a little bit better yield. But that when I saw the Pro Farmer numbers, that did change my mind because those are some hard data points that we were looking at. Now over on the bean side though, I think there will be some better bean yields.
1: Okay, and so you think it could go up actually?
0: I think bean yields on beans could go up. Now there's a caveat to that though. Part of it is though, we're starting to hear a lot of white mold pop up. We're hearing the sudden death. So is it possible that maybe we don't end up getting that up as much, but I do think we will see a higher yield. How much compared to the 52.7 could we end up seeing, you know, something maybe not far off what Pro Farmer's number is, you know, 53 and a half. I think that's possible. It may not ultimately all come out though for the beans in September. We may have to be able to get a little further along for the crop to be a little mature before we're able to see that numbers from them.
1: Yeah, Jeff, even if we have a record soybean crop, our demand picture is so much different than it was a year ago, especially with China in the market. Obviously, even today, you see 91 million bushels of new crop soybean exports, and our new crop export program on soybeans is at a pace we haven't seen for several years, isn't it?
0: Yes, most definitely. And that is the positive, definitely the positive part. So even though we are talking about raising up what we end up having for, you know, production, a couple things we have to talk about that still can even impact the 26 balance sheet is we still got a few things, I think, to deal with on the 25 crop. And in particular, if we dig in and look at the exports, even though our exports are down from previous years, our numbers, when we analyze, basically, even though we're getting down to the end here, what's left to be shipped out, we know some of those bushels will definitely be rolled over to the next crop year. As you look at export inspections, we still think there's probably 10, maybe 15 million bushel increase that needs to happen on the 2025 exports. Then we move over to the crush. The crush number is going to be very interesting to see how the World Ag Outlook Board for WASDE report handles that. On paper, if you look at the numbers, you look at their crush pace, look at the the NAPO data, it would suggest that we could see 50, 75, maybe even an outside chance of 100 million bushel increase on the crush side. And that just does not work real well with the balance sheet that we have. So I agree with you completely that ultimately we could see a smaller beginning stock number for the 26. I think within the 26 itself, what we got to remember is Incobraza plant came online, Gilman, Illinois. That would have came on. It's an expansion. I got started back there in June. A lot of those numbers will still show up as we come into this next year. There's some additional expansion that's going on out there. So I think ultimately our crush number for the 26 crop still going to go up more. So I think even with a little bit bigger crop on the beans, we're going to see a really tight balance sheet on the bean crop, and we're going to put a lot of pressure on that South American crop to definitely perform.
1: Yeah, for sure. And with El Nino, there could be some concerns about how big that crop is in South America this year. Do you think China knows that? Is that part of the reason they have been aggressively buying, or has that just been political?
0: Well, I would, if I was a grain buyer for China, I definitely would be thinking about that and taking that into account. But I personally think it's been more political than it has been because they want to make sure that they have bushels. Part of my logic behind that, we know their bean acres, they being in Brazil's, will be up slightly, not anything like what we thought, whether it's 0.9% or 1% higher. I think their bean crop is going to be in pretty good shape. My bigger concern gets to be, when does that crop get planted? We know that ultimately they could start September 7th in Mato Grosso. Ultimately, we know with an El Nino, we've got dry conditions right now, and we'd expect to see those dry conditions. Michelle, if we're still sitting here in this time, you know, as we get into over the first few days of October, into mid-October, and we're still talking about problems of getting that crop planted, I still don't think that means we end up having problems with the size of their soybean crop. It just means that we're going to have some problems with that Safrina corn crop.
1: Yeah, I know it's something that there's a lot of the trade watching because El Nino usually is negative, especially for drought in the northern parts of Brazil. So something to definitely keep an eye on. Hey, quick, I want to ask you about, you know, bean oil has just got pummeled here the last several sessions. We bounced a bit today with the rumor that maybe we aren't going to see these SREs at the 1.8 billion gallon level or RIN level. It's going to be less than that. But bean oil should be well supported here, shouldn't it?
0: I sure think it should be. I mean, I think what we've got is I think we've seen some of the maybe the most negative information come out from the SREs. You know, we'll see from that. I think personally we've got some support in here, and is from a, not just my own personal thought, but from a chart perspective. The other thing I think we have to look at is that ultimately where do we think crude oil ends up going from here? And I think ultimately going forward here, it would not surprise me to see some additional strength in the crude oil market. I don't know how this situation with the U.S. and Iran is going to turn out, but it seems like the longer they go, the more likely it is we're still going to have some additional political tension, you know, or tensions there between us.
1: So let's talk about the environment that we need here right now, both from a fundamental standpoint and the role of the managed money funds. Do we have enough of this perfect combination here to get corn over $6, to get beans over $13, do you think?
0: Well, that's a great question. So let's break it down in pieces. The way we've been approaching this is we've been trying to put our arms around what are each of the individual challenges that we're facing in different areas. So let's start on corn first. As we go over to Ukraine, we break that down and say that market, normally if they're at 22 million metric tons are going to ship out, if 50%, if they only can get out 50%, that's 400 million bushels. Then we go down to South America and we say, okay, let's define what kind of problem there could be with this Safrina corn crop. We look at that and say, well, if they're 139 million, let's take 75% of that, it's a little over 100, so let's call it 110 million for the Safrina crop. If they would have a 10% reduction, you're at about 10 million metric tons. There's about another 400 million bushels that physically are going to have to be dealt with somewhere. What we also know is we know they have a 14% increase in their corn that's going to end up going into ethanol. We then pivot around and we go into Europe and say, well, is that another 250 million bushels of imports that are going to have to come in? You know, maybe an outside chance of 300. But when you bring that all together, there's over a billion bushels of corn that's physically going to have to come from somewhere. If you physically take that amount and then say, well, let's absorb it back into our ending stocks and cause a reduction there, what our numbers would show is that would take you down to about a 17.9% stocks to use ratio. Now, that's tighter than we are right now, but it's nowhere near as tight as we were, let's say, back in 2012 when we had a big market move up higher. Right. Back at that point in the August report of 2012, those numbers for the world ending stock number on corn got all the way down to 14.3%. Sure. So even though we're tightening up world stocks, but here's where the rub comes in. I looked at that and spread out across all of your stocks, but what we know is that physically China holds a lot of that excess stocks. They're not going to export out anything. So then you come in and you say, well, what about those countries that are physically just going to export out bushels? And that gets those extremely tight.
1: Okay.
0: And we've got to be careful.
1: Yeah, and just with the managed money, they are not record long, so they got a little room to work here, don't they?
0: They do, but we got to be careful and remember, they don't have a lot of room to work in here.
1: Okay.
0: I don't think that will be the limitation that will stop us, though.
1: All right, thanks so much. Jeff Peterson joining us with Heartland Farm Partners. When we come back, Zach Tyndall, Producers Livestock Marketing, is up next.
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7: Joining us now, Trent Brisby, Agronomy Innovation Marketing Manager for Pioneer. Trent, how does in-season monitoring of granular insights work, and what data sources does it draw on to give growers that real-time view?
8: In-season monitoring is a feature in Granular Insights where we're monitoring fields that can easily be viewed and analyzing different crops and products that were planted. We're really looking at GDUs, precipitation, solar radiation, and growth stage, and we're trying to hone in on key growth stages like V4, V7, silking, and black layer to allow growers to make the right decisions.
7: All right, so how does this in-season monitoring work with other Pioneer offerings?
8: Our Pioneer sales agencies are able to build field-by-field plans, including VRS, to put the right product on the right acre at the right rate. They have access to satellite imagery to get a bird's-eye view of plant health and understand what's happening. We're able to take field notes and observations that we can share with the growers can share with us, but also look at those at the end of the season to make the best plans for the following season. And then we have a holistic view of end-of-year analysis and understanding how products performed and build out customized reporting. You know, I talked about our disease risk maps, but also let you know the risk. Combining that with our new fungicide timing solutions, growers now have the ability to know when and where to spray their fungicide at a field level perspective. We're really helping them take the mystery out of fungicide application decisions This new feature launched this year has given growers an average of 5 bushel yield advantage over traditional timing and a 10 plus yield advantage over the untreated.

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5: And welcome back to AgriTalk. Joining us with our livestock market analysis today, Zach Tindall with Producers Livestock Marketing. Good to have you back, Zach.
6: Thanks for having me on, Michelle.
5: Well, let's talk about this cattle market. I don't know if my calculations are exactly correct, but October live cattle had corrected like $33 under the June highs. Feeders were like $60 off the June highs or thereabouts. Are we done going down? Today's bounce, was that an indication we're trying to bottom?
6: Yeah, I think we're on a little bit better footing. Even yesterday, you know, it sure acted like the feeders were trying to set a bottom there, and then corn kind of took off higher, and feeders plunged lower and then came back at the end of the day. So it was pretty good action yesterday, in my opinion, for a little bit of a turnaround. You know, we, as you said, we beat these markets pretty hard here and got the two handler, fell below $300 in a lot of those deferred feeder contracts. And I think there's just a little bit of value there for some guys. You know, I think the panic selling is maybe subsided a little bit here. It's got to a value where guys are just saying, you know what, I'm not even interested in selling it here. So a little bit better buying power, especially in the feeders, fats. You know, there's some 220 bids in Kansas yesterday that were being passed or after the market closed. I think that helped with the fat cattle a little bit. And then the feeders finally saw a lower corn market for the first time in what feels like 2 weeks or over 2 weeks. And that helped them a little bit here this morning.
5: Yeah, we've been blaming a lot of this on the border reopening and beef imports, but higher corn certainly has not helped here. You know, we have taken out, or we did take out some of these six-year long-term uptrend lines. Are we back trading above those, or where are you watching?
6: Well, it all kind of depends on how you draw your line, but, you know, we traded new lows for 2026 here this week or yesterday, and have held a little bit here today. And obviously today's correction higher is going to make those lows that are now $10 under on the feeder cattle, especially look a little bit more like a spike low or a little bit more of a recovery. So these long-term lines, I mean, if you draw them correctly, we're still kind of right there. We kind of need to hold and find some support and maybe a little bit better fundamentals or lack of terrible news to just continue to keep the funds or get somebody interested in buying this complex going forward.
5: Yeah, fundamentally, though, it feels like we overshot this thing with the headlines of the beef imports coming in, because it's relatively a small amount of beef in the bigger scheme of things, isn't it?
6: It is, and it was the same thing last fall. You know, in October, it was the same thing. I mean, anybody that knew anything about beef trade or, you know, pounds that were going to be coming in, you looked at it and said, well, this is a drop in a bucket. But you got to remember, if you're a fund manager in New York or wherever it is, it doesn't matter when you basically have government intervention coming in and saying, hey, we're going to get ground beef prices lower and this is how we're going to do it. Everybody's going to start running for the door. And even though it wasn't that much, it's just a reminder that this is on the president's mind. It's on the administration's mind. They want beef lower. So, you know, I think we finally got to the point, and they weren't doing it in a big way, but I think we finally got to the point where the funds or some of this big money were willing to stand in here and trade this contract, maybe take some longs home with them. And then last week we get that announcement and they'll go, oh, this, now we remember why we're staying out of this complex, and yeah, we push lower. And that has more to do with it than the actual fundamental pounds of beef that are going to be imported here.
5: Yeah, 100,000.

0: tons per month is like 220 million pounds, but coming mostly what from Brazil, is that where we think? Because the USDA hasn't said where it's coming from. They said USTR is going to make that decision.
1: Yeah, there's been nothing concrete or nothing wrote, nothing said as to where it's coming from. But I mean, everything else going on in the world, it sure feels like it's going to come from Brazil. There's some export certifications and things like that that are going to expire from them into China, so they might have a little bit more beef available. And you know, we've been bringing a lot in from Brazil, Argentina, Uruguay, everywhere else. But if we can find some and try and get this beef price down, that's what he's looking at. And it doesn't matter what country it comes from, but Brazil is most likely the culprit here. Yep.
0: The other thing this week, we started imports of feeder cattle from Mexico at Douglas, Arizona. When we reestablish here and these other two ports open, how many head are we going to export here per month? We're not going to normalize back to what we were, are we?
1: No. You know, when they announced that these border openings were going to take place, or the phased openings were going to take place, you know, the estimate was kind of 150,000 to 350,000. I think we're probably on the lower end of that right now. You know, we're going to have 4 months here to import cattle with everything going on as far as protocols, inspections, things like that. I just don't think that we probably get a whole lot more than 150 to 175,000. You know, those cattle, the video that you saw, it looked like they were bigger cattle and they had a little bit of meat on them, but for the most part, these cattle aren't even going to fall into index quality cattle. If they are steers, they're going to be under 700 pounds. And then the other side of that, you look at a lot of these yards in Texas that are maybe 60 to 80% full, call it 70% on the average. I mean, they've got some room to absorb some of these cattle. It maybe hurts demand a little bit, but if they want to get back to 100% capacity, demand for U.S. feeder cattle could stay the same, and the Mexican feeder cattle just kind of fill the gaps that have been there for the last couple of years.
0: Yeah. You mentioned the lower cash trade this week. Where did the volume settle out at here?
1: Most of it in the north took place early at 218. I think there's a little bit better money out there. If you priced them, called the right person, I think you could probably get 220 here in the north. 220 was being passed in Kansas for the most part, and I think that's a little bit of what we saw in the fat cattle and why we saw the August rally here this morning.
0: Could this be the cash low here as you get those slaughter figures or the slaughter capacity ramp back up?
1: I think so. Packers are going to start pushing the kill. We added Saturday kill. We killed 15,000 last week. We've only been killing like 1,000 most of the time. But Packer margins are there, so they're going to run the chains. The thing that scares me a little bit is we run these chains, we add a little bit more beef to the market. That hurts box beef. It's kind of the dog chasing the tail and, you know, what's going to do what here. But, you know, the only problem that I have calling a cash low is there's plenty of yearlings that'll be coming in the next 45 days, plenty of calves coming in the next 60 days. If these guys have been fighting the market, you know, they need that pen space. So if they're needing to move cattle, we lose a little bit of leverage seasonally here every year in the month of September, just because guys know they got to get the fats out, get the yards ready, and get the calves in. So that's the only thing that scares me a little bit. But I think as far as what the Packers need for demand of fat cattle to keep killing, they're probably going to have to up the bids a little bit to continue to push the kill the way they want to.
0: Yeah, and you did mention the funds, but how long do you think they still are? We'll find out for sure tomorrow, but...
1: Yeah, they're still going to have some length. Typically, they don't go short the cattle complex, but, you know, you look at what's happened over the last 8 days here, the last six trading sessions, and the money we've taken out, they've definitely lessened that long position.
0: And the hogs, are they done getting beat up too?
1: Feels like it. The pork cutouts found a little bit of stability. Need to get back above that 100 level and find some stability or longevity there, but hogs, I mean, hopefully we've got low enough. We keep putting new contract lows in. Hopefully we can find some support.
0: Let's hope. All right, Zach Tinto with Producers Livestock Marketing. Okay, join Chip tomorrow morning at 10:06 for AgriTalk AM. And you can be back here at 2:06 for AgriTalk PM. 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
3: Here's your forecast from Watertown Radio and GoWatertown.net. Lows around 55 tonight under mainly clear skies. East winds 5 to 10 miles per hour. Slight chance of thunderstorms tomorrow. High temperatures reach up to 84, partly cloudy skies. Chance for storms tomorrow night. Lows around 65, mainly cloudy. I'm meteorologist Mandy Thaluber on Watertown Radio. Currently, it's 81 degrees.
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18: 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I'm

0: Tanner, here's a look at what's happening. This week, the Brookings City Council was being asked by some local residents to stop using Flock license plate reader cameras. The cameras conduct around-the-clock mass surveillance by taking pictures of license plate numbers as vehicles pass by the stationary cameras. Aurora resident Craig Jorgensen has a degree in computer science and experience as a cybersecurity specialist. He told the council, too many people have easy access to Flock camera data.
1: Searching or creating alerts in the system does not require a warrant or an ongoing investigation to be performed. The database is also searchable by any organizations that the leasing organization chooses to share the data with. To date, Brookings Police Department has not disclosed what agencies they share that data with. The value of a system like this is that vehicles can be flagged and alerted to law enforcement for quick responses. One cost the system comes at is it cannot know criminal from innocent traffic until the data is already captured.
0: The Brookings City Council asked Police Chief Michael Drake to make a presentation on the city's use of Flock cameras at the council's September 22nd meeting. Lincoln County has joined the list of counties in South Dakota approving a half-penny sales tax increase to provide property tax relief for homeowners. The half-penny sales tax option was initiated by Governor Larry Roden to give counties a local option to reduce property taxes. Commissioner Jim Schmidt was among those voting in favor, but he wants county residents to determine the final outcome with a public vote, which is exactly what will be happening in Cottington County, where the commission also approved the tax increase.
2: I would certainly like to see this implemented, and if it means that we have to carry papers and get signatures, so be it. I would like to see all 70-some thousand people, or how many voters we have, vote on this critical issue.
0: Seven county commissions in South Dakota have approved the half-cent tax increase. A new community theater is taking the stage in Watertown. 605 Theater Company has officially launched with a mission to bring communities together through the power of storytelling while creating opportunities for people to perform, connect, learn, and experience live theater. The organization is led by a 7-member board of directors and plans to produce live theater while developing workshops, educational programming, and opportunities for community members to learn both on-stage and behind-the-scene roles. 605 Theater Company's first main stage production will be A Christmas Carol, presented in partnership with the Goss Opera House on December 11th, 12th, and 13th. A ribbon cutting was held Wednesday on a new college housing project in Sioux Falls. The Foundation Heights building is located on the northwest end of the Augustana campus. It was a $12 million project that will house more than 100 students. It's a four-story apartment building that's at full capacity for the current school year. A motorcycle crash in western South Dakota has killed a man. It happened Wednesday morning, a mile northwest of Black Hawk. The man lost control of the bike on a curve, left the road, and became separated from the motorcycle. He was wearing a helmet but sustained fatal injuries. Authorities have not released his name, but they say he was 44 years old and from Somerset. A Laverne, Minnesota man has been sentenced for his role in distributing fentanyl pills across the Sioux Falls area. Sean Mitchell was sentenced to 13 years and 4 months in federal prison, followed by 5 years of supervised release. Mitchell worked with a co-conspirator to obtain large quantities of fentanyl pills in Denver and then brought them back and sold them in the Sioux Falls area. Investigators believe Mitchell and his co-conspirator were responsible for trafficking approximately 40,000 fentanyl pills. Well, emotions ran high and debate was heated this week as Lincoln County commissioners rejected a moratorium on data center development for the second time this year. The action came at a joint jurisdictional meeting with the Sioux Falls City Council. Lincoln County Commissioner Joel Ahrens proposed the moratorium to allow more time to study the impact of the data centers. The moratorium was defeated, but both bodies agreed to a late October meeting to focus on data center issues. Gaming revenue in Deadwood in July rose compared to the same month last year. Gaming officials say slot machine activity

0: Activity was up more than 4%. Table games increased 2.3%, but sports wagering was down by 13%. Gross gambling revenue for the month totaled $15.8 million, generating more than $1.4 million in taxes. Through the first 7 months of the year, gaming activity in Deadwood is up about 8.6% compared to the same time period last year. And the Great Minnesota Get-Together is now officially underway. The 2026 Minnesota State Fair opened up the gates this morning, beginning a 12-day run through Labor Day. This year's fair features 36 official new foods, 9 new food vendors, agricultural exhibits, competitions, live music and entertainment. Nearly 2 million people are expected to pass through the gates during the fair's 12-day run. The fairgrounds open at 7 a.m. daily through Labor Day. That's what's happening from the newsroom. I'm Mike Tanner.
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3: Hey, welcome. It is a Thursday edition of Calling All Sports. I'm Mike, and for Mark, Mark will be back tomorrow. We have a terrific show lined up for you today. My buddy Craig Sievertson from Helping Kids Round First will be here. They have their guest speaker to announce for their banquet in the fall. Past years, Bob Beamon, last year, Dante Culpepper, John Randall has been there, Christian Leitner, Tom Osborne. It's just been great, but I think you'll be very excited when you find out who is going to be the guest speaker this year. Also, second half of the show, Curtis Riggs, because it's Thursday, and because we need to talk some football. So looking forward to talking with Curtis. That's always a delight as well. Hey, a couple of things I want to remind you before we get to Craig today. Tickets are on sale for the South Dakota Sports Hall of Fame Banquet. Now, it is earlier this year. It is September the 13th. All right, so that's coming up on us pretty doggone quick. So if you haven't gotten your tickets, they're $60 for adults. We work very, very hard to keep that cost down so that as many people can afford going as possible. We have some wonderful corporate sponsors. We have some wonderful private donors who help out as well. But they're $60. Go to the South Dakota Sports Hall of Fame website, SDSHOF.com. The new and recently improved Sports Hall of Fame website, I might add. So go check that out. 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The nice thing is, though, no matter how many people we put in, we start the actual program, the induction program, at 7, and we are always done before 9 o'clock. All right? It is a wonderful night of sports history. A lot of the former inductees come back and more. So that should be an awful lot of fun. But get your tickets as soon as possible. It would help us out immensely, those of us that are on the board for the South Dakota Sports Hall of Fame. 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You can read about the current inductees, who all is going in this year. It's another great class, and you can order your tickets there. Craig Sievertson from Helping Kids Round First joins us next on Calling All Sports.
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3: And welcome back. I'm Mike in for Mark. Great to have you joining us today. Mark will be back tomorrow. He is actually, and I'm going to just take a minute. I know he won't mind me doing this. He's actually at one of his annual physical checkups. And this is a good reminder that you should do the same. And that's everybody that's listening. Stay on top of your health. It is so, so important. And, yeah, some of the procedures aren't real fun. So what? We're big people. We can handle it. So anyway, so hopefully everything, I'm sure everything will check out. Mark is very proactive when it comes to his health, and that's a good thing. But there's your PSA for the day. Hey, I'm always happy when I can fill in on the show, but I'm especially happy when the timing works out so well, because just earlier this week, I got actually a phone call from this gentleman and one of my great friends on the planet. It's always good to hear from Craig Sievertson. Craig, first of all, good afternoon. How are you?
11: Hi, Mike. I'm working out, but I took time off to come see you.
3: Yeah. Your workout is loading pallets of stuff, isn't it, Craig?
11: Yeah, but it seemed to fit right now with the health. Yeah, we just shipped out baseball equipment, Mike. You're right. Friday.
3: That's awesome. Just to give folks a reminder of the thumbnail sketch, and we've had you on several times, and I will continue to do that as long as, you know, Mark allows me to sit in the chair. Remind people what helping kids round first is all about.
11: Thanks, Mike. You've been with us almost the whole time, 18 years now. And as the name implies, rounding first, we started out hauling baseball equipment and softball equipment to Nicaragua. And one day a woman asked us, would we help her dig a well? We said yes. And ever since that day along many years ago, now we have farms and chicken projects and daycares, and we haul food and medical equipment to the Warren, Sudan, and Chad. It's you just say yes to a project, get with good people, and I started with sports and baseball, Mike.
3: That's the wonderful tie-in. And again, so many of the folks that we see at the banquet each year are guys you played against since you were, what, 12 years old playing baseball?
11: It's been striking me out a long time. That's correct. I didn't have to bring that up completely.
3: Yeah.
11: Thank you.
3: Yeah, but you've been striking them out plenty too, Craig.
11: Sometimes, yeah. Not how you throw it. No, how does it go? It's not how you throw it slow. How does that go, Mike? It's how you throw it slower. It's not how you throw it slow. That's it.
3: Okay. Yeah, and Craig, here's the thing. I've told folks this before. Baseball is my favorite sport, and it's probably because of the fact that it was the sport I was worst at. I quit playing organized baseball at 14 because that's about the time kids started throwing curveballs, and I knew I was done.
11: It's a good game, the best, and it's more worldwide than you think right now. So at the Little League World Series. I don't know. Did Nicaragua win this morning? Japan?
3: That I do not know. I was...
11: Well, they're right at the end, and that's where we take our equipment. Poorest country in Latin America. Kids can't afford balls, gloves, bats, and yet here they are playing with the baseball greats of the world. So
3: you just
11: never know.
3: It's phenomenal. So a few years back, and is this going to be number 12? Craig, number 11.
11: Number 11, thank you.
3: Number 11. Okay.
11: You've run all 11, Mike.
3: I'm on a Lou Gehrig streak here. I just, hope so somebody doesn't Wally Pip me. That's all I'm hoping right now. and by the way, kids, Google that. But anyway, this will be the 11th banquet. I was going back and talking, Tom Osborne, I know, was one of your favorites. Bob Beamon was one of mine. But last year, Dante Culpepper. I was just talking to a buddy of mine earlier this week, and we are still amazed at how large of a human being Dante Culpepper is. It's one thing to see him on the football field. It's another to shake his hand and stand next to him. That is a large, large human.
11: He's a Minnesota Vikings quarterback, Mike. It doesn't get any more special than that, as you know, from your Detroit days.
3: Hey, he was also on that Lions 0-16 team, too. So we didn't chat about that publicly, but we did privately. Craig Sievertson joins us from Helping Kids Round First. So the banquet is coming up this November. And I am really pumped with the name that you have to be our guest of honor that evening. Tell us about it.
11: I am, too. This will be more unique this year. It kind of fits the kind of work we do. And from the movie Rudy Rudiger, and he's the man who did the impossible when he wanted to go to college. Like Rocky, the way I look at him, he had no chance, zero chance of making Notre Dame when they were on top for decades. And yet, in his fourth year of football and the last minute of the last game, he went in and had the crown chanting. So he did the impossible.
3: I have a feeling the Rudy chant may break out that night at the banquet also.
11: I sure hope so. And a couple things about that, Mike. It's one of the more famous movies in the U.S. ever, and certainly among sports movies, since it is impossible. I can relate it to the work we do in the dictatorship in Nicaragua. The word impossible comes up a lot, and whether we're hauling food or medical equipment or pharmaceuticals to the war in Sudan or the refugee camps in Chad, it's impossible. That quality of inspiration, of feeling that it's going to be really hard, but I can outwork somebody, and I can take a chance, I can take a risk. It goes across lines, and It's the best kind of story there is, I think.
3: It really is. And I had not actually taken time to think about that, Craig, but you're absolutely right. There's no story that is more parallel, at least of the speakers we've had so far, to the organization itself.
11: It's all about passion, inspiration, whether it's him in his real life or those that work on our projects, or the volunteers, of which there's so many. You just have to want to make a difference for those that didn't get the long straw that a lot of us got by living here. So I can just relate so much to our work and to what he had to face. And I'm looking forward to that night. For those that don't know, we don't ask the speaker to give a speech. Mike, with his talents, sits him down up front on two chairs and starts asking questions. And usually he clears them, but he'll ask tough questions. And I'm going to be curious what he was going through when those big tackles that weighed 300 pounds back then, because he didn't weigh nothing. He was 5 foot nothing and just a little kid, and yet he persevered.
3: And that's what's going to be even more amazing, is to see Dante Culpepper last year and now to see Rudy this year and see what it was that... You know, talk about opposites.
11: It's closer than you think, because I thought about it, Mike. Remember, Dante was born to a mom in prison,
3: right,
11: when she was 16 years old. And that's pretty impossible.
3: It is.
11: And he was playing when he was fifth grade with the college orchestra. That's pretty impossible. It's just, I don't know, one can do special things. Put your mind to it.
3: It is remarkable. So remind us about the banquet. It is coming up on November 12th, correct?
11: Yes, November 12th. That's on a Thursday night. And I'm so happy you allow me and us to talk every year. But I want to, in the spirit of the impossible, our tables cost a lot of money. Our tickets cost a lot of money. And here we are. Rudy's wife, who made the business decision, they came down a long ways. We can't afford them, but because of the work we do, they came down a long ways, and I just want it known, if there are some out there that Rudy has inspired or that story has just got to you in a passionate way, please call me. I'll figure something out to allow you. I'll do my best to come to the event that night. And so it's not impossible for everyone that wants to see Rudy and hear his story. We'll try our best to make it happen. So.
3: Well, and again, Craig, that goes back to those businesses and the partnerships that you have formed through the course of the years that make such a huge, huge difference.
11: We've been fortunate, lucky, many individuals, many businesses, churches. It's through the years, just more and more people have got behind our work, and so one has to give back in this way also. So that's why I just want to make sure, if Rudy is someone that really is important in your life, because he has to be for somebody.
3: Yep.
11: And his story is like Rocky again. Just make sure you can, Craig Severson, 605-864-1341. Google Helping Kids Round First. I know everyone under the age of 20 knows how to do that and find my number. And in places I get lost on the internet, there's ways for you to see Rudy that night, okay?
3: That sounds great. And if we want to buy tickets, or if we're a business looking to make a difference, or if we are an individual who wants to find out more, we can do all of those things at helpingkidsroundfirst.org, correct?
11: That's right. And the event company, as they always have, out of Sioux Falls, is handling the event that night. And they're the best. They work around the United States, and we were lucky to get in with them at the beginning. So they can be contacted. I can be contacted. We're on the internet and all the local the normal social media, the website, Helping Kids Round First. How it sound, starting out, taking baseball gloves and bats and balls to kids in Central America. That's all it was, and yet it's not what it is today.
3: It was actually, Craig, what it was your inability to say no when someone asked for additional help. That's what it was. And each of these things just keep coming along, and each of these opportunities keep coming along. Women's health care now is available to people who couldn't have imagined something like that even a decade ago. And it really is a remarkable work. And again, businesses, individuals, groups, reach out to Craig because you can help make a difference. Where's it going to be this year, Craig?
11: It's that they did change the name. What used to be the downtown Hilton Garden Inn is now the Cantlin. Same place, remodeled, stronger, nicer, bigger, faster. but it's the same place. We've had it all 11 years. And that evening starts at 5:30, normal social hours and dinner and speaker. And in the end, our staff is made up of doctors and engineers in Nicaragua. They're here to show on big screen the work in Central America and Central Africa.
3: And again, we should remind folks, this is completely nonprofit organization. It is just remarkable, the work that is being done. And again, Helping Kids Round First. And this year, the guest speaker is Rudy. I'm looking forward to this. I think this is going to be so much fun.
11: Yeah, Rudy.
3: Rudy. There you go. Start the chant right now.
11: The movie, it's inspiring. His story is inspiring. So I'm really looking forward to it.
3: And now I'm going to have to go back and watch the movie, Craig, so that and call it a show prep. That'll be awesome.
11: There you go.
3: Yeah. Craig, it is always a delight. Keep up the great work that you and the entire crew do with Helping Kids Round First. I'm looking forward to it. Again, the banquet is November 12th, downtown Sioux Falls at what used to be the Hilton Garden Inn. Go online, helpingkidsroundfirst.org. Craig, look forward to seeing you one of these nights, my friend.
11: We're going to, Mike. Thank you as always. You're the best.
3: All right. Take care. Craig Sievertson joining us. Rudy.
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1: And welcome back. I'm Mike in for Mark. Mark is back tomorrow, so looking forward to that. But it's always nice to have a chance to sit in. Curtis Riggs will be talking some football coming up. Hey, I have not had a chance to plug this as much as I normally would, but this Sunday night, Watertown area friends especially, there is a fundraiser going on Sunday night for my buddy Lee Brunson and his family. His daughter Sam is going through some serious health issues. They're making a lot of trips back and forth to Mayo that, you know, that all cost money. And I'm actually going to dust off my stand-up skills. I haven't done it in about 10 years since my buddy Chris Hilson had a fundraiser down in Yankton a few years ago. But that's going to be going on, the Bruns fundraiser on Sunday night. You can check out my socials later today for all of the information and how to help.
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0: Welcome back to Calling All Sports. 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
1: Yeah, I'm back to that Bruns fundraiser this Sunday night in Watertown. Lee actually performed stand-up, and so a bunch of his comedic buddies are getting together. I think there's going to be 8 or 10 of us that'll... Yeah, you know, we'll just do short sets. We're not going to, you know, keep you there for 3 hours. But yeah, there's lots of ways to help. And again, you can find it on Facebook and on various social medias, Instagram, which I'm not on, and more. But it's going to be great fun and just have some laughs for a good cause. Excited to talk football, as always, and other things with our buddy Curtis Riggs from Riggs Football and Sanford Academy. Curtis, how are you?
5: I'm good, Mike. How are you doing?
1: I'm good, thanks. Hey, before we get on the field, you've won an awful lot of championships, and maybe Mark asked you about this. If so, I didn't hear it, so I'm going to ask. You've won an awful lot of championships in your time, but how did it feel to watch Peyton win a championship in his coaching position?
5: Oh, yeah, it was different. That's for sure. I was on the crew calling the game though.
1: So right. Right.
5: It was a little awkward. You know, it's how much you emotionally divulge into this, but it was awesome. I mean, afterwards, you know, we celebrated and it was well deserved. I mean, he puts in, a ton of time. He's a football junkie and he went and experienced the world of FBS college football and wanted to come back and coach indoor. It just felt like you could have a little more of a life with that.

0: And he was fortunate enough to get on with Arizona, the Rattlers, who are just a tremendous organization. And they came close last year, and this year they just got hot at the right time and were able to win the championship in a great game. It was an exciting game.
1: Yeah, but there's something special. And I know that had to be, you know, semi-uncomfortable for you, because one side is obviously, you know, you want to root for your kid, but at the same time, you're a pro when you're in the booth, so you gotta be careful. That had to be precarious.
0: Yeah, I mean, there would be times where you would see a play that Arizona, you know, might make or didn't make, and you want to give a little jolt of celebration or a questioning comment on, well, what are you doing? And it worked out. It was fantastic. He was so fired up to be able to experience it. And you know, he experienced a lot of the Storm championships, but
1: sure,
0: this one's different because, you know, he contributed as a main component, being an offensive coordinator, and it's helped propel his career. He's got a lot of opportunities presented in front of him now, and we'll see if he decides to make a little change or if he stays there. I think he'll continue to move on and upward, though. He's on a good track.
1: Yeah, Peyton Riggs. By the way, Curtis, do you ever give him crap, or do you leave that to people like me who remind him that he went off? You know, he tried to put football out of his life. He went off to college to play college basketball, for crying out loud.
0: I remind him when he came to me when he was a junior in high school, and he told me, "Dad, I'm not going to play football." And you know, you could see how scared he was to tell me. And you know, I saw it, and I also saw he did not play football with the same speed and aggressiveness that he did with basketball. And so I, too, was like, I think that's a great idea. And, you know, he just wanted to work and train. So, he went to Mount Marty to play basketball. And he actually went to USF to coach. He wanted to coach basketball.
1: Right.
0: He worked under Chris Johnson for a full season there as a student assistant. And then it was then where he was like, man, it's just not the same. You can't scheme up. You get one good player and you can dictate this whole game. Whereas, you know, football, I mean, you can stop that one good player. And so that's when he was like, I want to get back into coaching football.
1: That's when he finally realized that was in his DNA, correct?
0: Yeah, finally. It just took him a little while.
1: Right. Yeah, but at the same time, what great experiences he had along the way, too. So,
0: well, he learned a ton.
1: Right.
0: I mean, he's a very receptive and intelligent young man, to where, as he was learning from coaching styles that people that coached him, but then also with Coach Johnson, I mean,
1: oh, yeah,
0: he learned a ton. It might have been basketball, but it's still very applicable. And Chris has been there for a long time and for good reason. And so it was definitely a learning experience. And then when he went to Washington, like that was a huge eye opener, and a really good learning experience. Because now you have a staff of about 15 coaches with all different personalities, and he was able to absorb all those.
1: Curtis Riggs joins us here. We will eventually get on the field, but I have to ask, so now that you're done with your broadcast duties, at least on the indoor, how do you think it went?
0: Well, it was fantastic. Yeah, I mean, I give credit to Todd Tryon and Jared Widman as the president of the IFL. They presented this opportunity to the owners saying, hey, Yahoo Sports and Overnight want to stream our product, and I think people were leery and not sure and just thought, well, let's just continue to stay on YouTube, and they didn't expect it was going to be what it was, and it was amazing. I mean, they just announced they had over 6.5 million views, and the response has been tremendous. I know they've been contacted by numerous large cable and streaming companies that have talked about, you know, what they did this year and the views that they acquired and the sponsorships that have reached out to them now. And so it was a bold move by Todd Tryon, but a very positive one that really has propelled the league. They're going to be at 20 teams this next season, and I know they're set to even go up to 24 the following season. So I think that's maybe as far as they want to go. But it costs $1 million now for a team to get in the league. I mean, you know, when the storm first started, it was like a bag of popcorn and a fresh hot dog. I mean, and you could get a team. It was not much work.
1: And the hot dog didn't have to be all that fresh.
0: Oh no. Yeah, you're right. I mean, the storm played at Sioux City one time, and we beat the tar out of them. And Bob Scott, the owner back then, he brought, they're supposed to provide the post-game meal. He brought down a box of, leftover hot dogs from the concession stand. He was not happy about the beating we put on him there.
1: Oh, man. Curtis Riggs joins us here on Calling All Sports. I'm Mike in for Mark. All right, let's get back on the field, because you have to feel like, you know, you got to be lathering up like the butcher's dog here with the, you know, the big class school starting high school football. I know you've got folks at Sanford Academy from the smaller schools, but the majority, when you're talking 11A, 11AA, 11AAA, you get to see these kids now actually be rewarded for the work that they put in.
0: Yeah. You know, it actually, last night that kind of hit me. I went out to SDSU's practice, and first, they look amazing.
1: Good.
0: Oh, my goodness. They look so good. And talking to Coach Jackson and Coach Eisness and Bergstrom, when they looked at where they were at this point last year watching practice, and then now where they are now, and they're like, man, one, can't believe we went 7-0,
1: right.
0: and two, just how positive and confident they feel, and deservingly so. I mean, people should come out and watch. Their home schedule is not awesome, you know, which is good though. They should win a lot of games. I think they should win them all at home. I think Youngstown will be difficult. They got a good quarterback, but all winnable games. But there were so many academy kids out there, and so yeah, that was awesome to see, and a lot of them contributing. But now the high school season kicks off, and you already see some of these small school kids, you know, lighting up the scoreboard. Aiden Seavers the first week had over 200 yards rushing for a quarterback. But you get excited about these big games that are kicking off the season right away.
1: And can we, as Curtis Riggs joins us, can we go back to Dan Jackson and his staff for just a moment? Because last year, literally, duct tape and baling wire is what they put that roster together with.
0: Yeah, you're exactly right. I Tyler Merriam and I call in the game, and he's like, hey, what are some of the points? You know, let's talk about, you know, Chase and how close Chase was to not being able to getting granted a year to play. I don't know if many people know about that. It was dire though. Like it was a scary, scary deal for SSU and for Chase Mason. But, and then the next thing was, yeah, like how they pretty much threw together a roster. And, it was like with just like what you said. I mean, there was some duct tape in there,
1: yeah.
0: and it was crazy. And you sense that now, like everyone knows how things are run. The camaraderie, I mean, the players all know each other compared to before. It was like, who are you and where did you come from? And, you can tell, and you see it in the way the guys are coaching too. It was night and day, and I was excited watching them.
1: Last year, Curtis, honestly, the recurring line from Butch Cassidy and the Sundance Kid kept coming to me. Who are these guys? You know, who the heck are these guys?
0: And yeah, frequently I had to look at the roster, even though I'd see the number, I'd be like, who's that again? And
1: right.
0: Yeah.
1: Right. All right, so let's start. I want to get a little breakdown here. We're going to start in Class 11A, and I am guessing that there are some very, very good teams in Class 11A. But I have to think that the best chance of making it to the Dome in November is to be in the opposite bracket of Sioux Falls Christian. Am I correct?
0: Yeah, without a doubt. We had a lot of kids from Sioux Falls Christian come in this off season, and it seemed like more kept coming in. And you're like, you play there too? I mean, you guys, your numbers. And I would tell Coach Smith this. I'm like, you guys should be in Triple A with how many kids you have out for football. And I'm sure a Gorman right now is thinking that same thing with the way their numbers are. But they are very talented. And the craziest part is their best players are not even seniors.
1: Right.
0: I mean, they are going to be good for a couple years. And
1: that junior class is unbelievable.
0: Oh, very, very talented. And they're going to have some difficult games, but they definitely are the top of the class. And it'll be interesting to kind of assess that first game against Lennox, having that matchup again.
1: Yeah, we're going to know an awful lot after this first week, aren't we? Because Dells plays Madison, Lennox, Sioux Falls. I mean, we're going to find out a lot tomorrow night in at Class 11A.
0: Yeah, I'm very interested. You mentioned Dells and Madison. I'm very interested to see if Madison has figured out a way to run an offense that can protect Henry Beanhoff, because they know he can throw. It's just last year they couldn't. It was like watching Kill the Carrier. I mean, as soon as he got the ball, there was people in the backfield, and he'd run around and try to make a play. And he could do it sometimes, but to beat the better teams, you got to have a scheme that it works for your personnel. And I'll be interested to see if they've been able to do that. And Dells will be a very tough test. They're always very good defensively. The Lennox Sioux Falls Christian game, though, you know, Lennox has, I mean, two Division I football players on their roster.
1: Yeah, they got some dudes.
0: Yeah, and Coach Flanagan has done a great job the last 2 years in that state championship game, creating a scheme that has caused fits for Sioux Falls Christian. So that'll be fun to watch. But Sioux Falls Christian, I mean, there's players you want to get out and watch. I mean, Jude Prince is fantastic. I mean, the quarterback's great. We could go on and on. They have a lot of talent.
1: And it was funny, I was reading an article earlier this week talking about the fact that they didn't really have any All-Staters returning. Well, first of all of their All-Staters last year were seniors. Second of all, that doesn't mean they don't have some dudes. I mean, it's just phenomenal, that lineup of talent. All right.
0: And some of their best are even going to be freshmen. I mean, they're going to be good for a lot of years.
1: Yeah, yeah. They'll be just fine. And then Class 11 AA, you got Pierre. And again, we've talked in the, you know, earlier this summer about how many of those guys have made that commitment to go to the Sanford camp. They finally get to show again what they've got. But 11 AA should be rather interesting as well once you get past Pierre.
0: Yeah, you're right. It'll be interesting because it's like, who is going to come out of that?
1: Right.
0: I mean, I'm putting the pressure on Coach Steele because he's never felt pressure at Pierre. But they're going to win every game by double digits. They are very talented. They are very deep. And the talent isn't just one. It's not just Cooper Twilliger.
1: Right.
0: I mean, that's what people think. And that Argus leader list, I think it was Argus leader. Someone came out with that top 50 players. I don't know if you saw this or not.
1: I did not.
0: Cooper Twilliger is the number one player in the state this year to start a team with the top 50 players. Essentially, what they did was they went the five guys that are going Division I, and then they had Brody Schaefer, number six. Well, I'm just going to tell you, if any coach is building a roster, Brody Schaefer is the first player. Like, we worked with all of these guys, and yes, Cooper Twilliger is awesome. He is so great, and I would want him on my team 1,000 times over. But I'm building my roster first with Brody Schaefer. And when I saw him at six, I just was like, oh, my, who is this that made this list? And I hope they contact me about it, because I want to have a debate with that person.
1: maybe you can, like in the old days, they'd give you, you know, if there was an opinion piece, they'd give an alternate writer the equal amount of space. Maybe you can get
0: those
1: credits.
0: Yeah, I would love that. I would. But Peer has got so much more than Cooper. And I think...

0: get to see Cooper's little brother, who's a freshman, but he's like 6'5", 240, plays offensive line, though, and is very athletic.
1: Wow. Hey, did I see Steve Steele wrote a book? Did you know this?
0: He did. Yeah. I saw that, and I saw he was getting that out on Amazon, and I'll just say, Rich Rosty and I talked about this a lot, that we should have always wrote a book about the travels and the tribulations of minor league sports.
1: Yep.
0: Because I think where we would have been able to trump Stephen Steele is, you know, we won just like he has, and what he's done is amazing.
1: Right.
0: Amazing. But we would have been able to add in all the spice and interest and mystery and fascination of the minor league sports aspects, which you've heard many of these stories, and people would sit just dumbfounded, like, really?
1: Epic. Yeah. And when you say Rich Rosty and spice, I think that is a very nice way to put that.
0: Yes, true.
1: All right, and we've just got a couple of minutes left because I've wandered off on other topics. But again, 11AA, it is magical how far football has come. The quality of football in the state of South Dakota and the Upper Midwest in the last 20 years due to the training that these athletes are getting.
0: Oh, yeah. Yeah, I fully agree. There's a lot of really good programs with good players that we're not touching upon, but you're right. And that's why it's hard to say who is going to come out of that AA to face Pierre, if that's who we envision, because it's going to be a battle. And there will be a lot of good teams fighting for that, but I think Pierre is quite a bit ahead of everyone.
1: Right, but then AAA, we're looking at so many incredible. There's just every game is worth attending for a must-see guy.
0: There's going to be a lot of teams. Well, I don't think there's going to be anyone undefeated.
1: Right.
0: I think
1: there's
0: a lot of, you know, the four or five seeds could beat the number one seeds. I just think, any team that has to play Lincoln, they're saying, well, they don't have near the weapons, but they still got Schaefer. Well, yeah, that's
1: a good start.
0: You look at Jefferson, Harrisburg. I think Brandon's going to start a little slow, but with their coaching staff and how young they are, they're going to be really good by the end. I just think Lincoln is going to be in there. They've got a lot of good players back, but they do need some guys to step up in some key spots. And they'll also have to learn to really rely on, they have two good tailbacks. And that's something they haven't had, and it's hard when you have such a dynamic quarterback to turn and hand the ball off and take it out of his hands. But they're gonna have to learn to do that a little bit more.
1: Curtis, it is always a pleasure catching up and talking some family and football. Best of luck. I'll be looking forward to your broadcast this year, and hopefully we'll see you at a ball game one of these days.
0: All right. It was a pleasure, Mike. Thank you.
1: You bet. Take care. Curtis Riggs joining us, and we're back to wrap things up right after this.
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1: Yeah, high school football last week. It was fun. Watched a few games online for the 9-man and 11B. And now this week, the 11A, 11AA, and 11AAA kickoff. So should be very fun. And college football, too. Holy cow. Where did the summer go? Hey, last time I was in, I was promoting the fact that we were gathering school supplies, and I've had people ask, why do I spend so much time promoting these nonprofits and that sort of thing? And the answer, the obvious answer, is number one, they need it, all right? And they need it more than they ever have before. But number two, the reason I do it is because you guys come through. You're awesome. Our school supply drive was sensational. Thanks so much to Dan and the crew at Gibbs for hosting us for that. I know you're going to come through for the Bruns fundraiser that's coming up this Sunday night in Watertown, a night of comedy for a family that really could use some laughs these days. I know you're going to come through for Helping Kids Round First, which, you know, takes their mission globally. It's because of you that we keep promoting it. People want to help. They just need to know how. Thanks for joining us. Mark is back tomorrow.
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0: the time for prayer. The men of the Catholic Immaculate Conception and Holy Name Churches of Watertown have been offering this time of praying the rosary for the conversion of all nations and world peace. It has brought peace at other times and in other places, and it will do so now if we pray it together. The rosary consists of the Apostles' Creed, the Lord's Prayer from the lips of Christ himself, and the Hail Mary, the salutation to the Mother of Christ. It is prayed while meditating on the special life of Christ and Mary, his mother. We ask you to join us now in time for prayer.
1: In the name of the Father, Son, and the Holy Spirit, amen. I believe in God, the Father Almighty, creator of heaven and earth, and in Jesus Christ, his only Son, our Lord, who was conceived by the Holy Spirit, born of the Virgin Mary, suffered under Pontius Pilate, was crucified, died, and was buried. He ascended into hell. The third day he rose again from the dead. He ascended into heaven, seated at the right hand of God, the Father Almighty. From thence he shall come to judge the living and the dead. I believe in the Holy Spirit, the Holy Catholic Church, the communion of saints, the forgiveness of sins, the resurrection of the body, and life everlasting. Amen. For the increase of three divine virtues, faith, hope, and charity. Our Father, who art in heaven, hallowed be thy name. Thy kingdom come, thy will be done, on earth as it is in heaven. Give us this day our daily bread, forgive us our trespasses, as we forgive those who trespass against us. And lead us not into temptation, but deliver us from evil. Amen.
2: Hail Mary, full of grace, the Lord is with thee. Blessed art thou among women, and blessed is the fruit of thy womb, Jesus.
3: Holy Mary, Mother of God, pray for us sinners now at the hour of our death. Amen.
2: Hail Mary, full of grace, the Lord is with thee. Blessed art thou among women, and blessed is the fruit of thy womb, Jesus.
3: Holy Mary, Mother of God, pray for us sinners now and at the hour of our death. Amen.
2: Hail Mary, full of grace, the Lord is with thee. Blessed art thou among women, and blessed is the fruit of thy womb, Jesus.
3: Holy Mary, Mother of God, pray for us sinners now and at the hour of our death. Amen.
2: Hail Mary, full of grace, the Lord is with thee. Blessed art thou among women, and blessed is the fruit of thy womb, Jesus.
3: Holy Mary, Mother of God, pray for us sinners now and at the hour of our death. Amen.
2: Glory be to the Father, to the Son, and to the Holy Spirit.
3: As it was in the beginning, is now, and ever shall be, world without. Amen.
2: The five mysteries of light. The baptism of Jesus in the Jordan. Our Father, who art in heaven, hallowed be thy name. Thy kingdom come, thy will be done, on earth as it is in heaven.
3: Give us this day our daily bread, and forgive us our trespasses, as we forgive those who trespass against us. And lead us not into temptation, but deliver us from evil.
2: Amen. Hail Mary, full of grace, the Lord is with thee. Blessed art thou among women, and blessed is the fruit of thy womb, Jesus.
3: Holy Mary, Mother of God, pray for us sinners now and at the hour of our death. Amen.
2: Hail Mary, full of grace, the Lord is with thee. Blessed art thou among women, and blessed is the fruit of thy womb, Jesus.
3: Holy Mary, Mother of God, pray for us sinners now and at the hour of our death. Amen.
2: Hail Mary, full of grace, the Lord is with thee. Blessed art thou among women, and blessed is the fruit of thy womb, Jesus.
3: Holy Mary, Mother of God, pray for us sinners now and at the hour of our death. Amen.
2: Hail Mary, full of grace, the Lord is with thee. Blessed art thou among women, and blessed is the fruit of thy womb, Jesus.
3: Holy Mary, Mother of God, pray for us sinners now and at the hour of our death. Amen.
2: Hail Mary, full of grace, the Lord is with thee. Blessed art thou among women, and blessed is the fruit of thy womb, Jesus.
3: Holy Mary, Mother of God, pray for us sinners now and at the hour of our death. Amen.
2: Hail Mary, full of grace, the Lord is with thee. Blessed art thou among women, and blessed is the fruit of thy womb, Jesus.
3: Holy Mary, Mother of God, pray for us sinners now and at the hour of our death. Amen.
2: Hail Mary, full of grace, the Lord is with thee. Blessed art thou among women, and blessed is the fruit of thy womb, Jesus.
3: Holy Mary, Mother of God, pray for us sinners now and at the hour of our death. Amen.
2: Hail Mary, full of grace, the Lord is with thee. Blessed art thou among women, and blessed is the fruit of thy womb, Jesus.
3: Holy Mary, Mother of God, pray for us sinners now and at the hour of our death. Amen.
2: Hail Mary, full of grace, the Lord is with thee. Blessed art thou among women, and blessed is the fruit of thy womb, Jesus.
3: Holy Mary, Mother of God, pray for us sinners now and at the hour of our death. Amen.
2: Hail Mary, full of grace, the Lord is with thee. Blessed art thou among women, and blessed is the fruit of thy womb, Jesus.
3: Holy Mary, Mother of God, pray for us sinners now and at the hour of our death. Amen.
2: Glory be to the Father, to the Son, and to the Holy Spirit.
3: As it was in the beginning, is now, and ever shall be, world without end. Amen.
2: The second luminous mystery, the baptism of Jesus at the Jordan. Our Father, who art in heaven, hallowed be thy name. Thy kingdom come, thy will be done, on earth as it is in heaven.
3: Give us this day our daily bread, and forgive us our trespasses, as we forgive those who trespass against us. And lead us not into temptation, but deliver us from evil. Amen.
2: Hail Mary, full of grace, the Lord is with thee. Blessed art thou among women, and blessed is the fruit of thy womb, Jesus.
3: Holy Mary, Mother of God, pray for us sinners, now and at the hour of our death.

0: Hail Mary, full of grace, the Lord is with thee. Blessed art thou among women, and blessed is the fruit of thy womb, Jesus.
1: Holy Mary, Mother of God, pray for us sinners now and at the hour of our death. Amen.
0: Hail Mary, full of grace, the Lord is with thee. Blessed art thou among women, and blessed is the fruit of thy womb, Jesus.
1: Holy Mary, Mother of God, pray for us sinners now and at the hour of our death. Amen.
0: Hail Mary, full of grace, the Lord is with thee. Blessed art thou among women, and blessed is the fruit of thy womb, Jesus.
1: Holy Mary, Mother of God, pray for us sinners now and at the hour of our death. Amen.
0: Hail Mary, full of grace, the Lord is with thee. Blessed art thou among women, and blessed is the fruit of thy womb, Jesus.
1: Holy Mary, Mother of God, pray for us sinners now and at the hour of our death. Amen.
0: Hail Mary, full of grace, the Lord is with thee. Blessed art thou among women, and blessed is the fruit of thy womb, Jesus.
1: Holy Mary, Mother of God, pray for us sinners now and at the hour of our death. Amen.
0: Hail Mary, full of grace, the Lord is with thee. Blessed art thou among women, and blessed is the fruit of thy womb, Jesus.
1: Holy Mary, Mother of God, pray for us sinners now and at the hour of our death. Amen.
0: Hail Mary, full of grace, the Lord is with thee. Blessed art thou among women, and blessed is the fruit of thy womb, Jesus.
1: Holy Mary, Mother of God, pray for us sinners now and at the hour of our death. Amen.
0: Hail Mary, full of grace, the Lord is with thee. Blessed art thou among women, and blessed is the fruit of thy womb, Jesus.
1: Holy Mary, Mother of God, pray for us sinners now and at the hour of our death. Amen.
0: Hail Mary, full of grace, the Lord is with thee. Blessed art thou among women, and blessed is the fruit of thy womb, Jesus.
1: Holy Mary, Mother of God, pray for us sinners now and at the hour of our death. Amen.
0: Glory be to the Father, to the Son, and to the Holy Spirit.
1: As it was in the beginning, is now, and ever shall be, world without end. Amen.
0: The third luminous mystery is the proclamation of Kingdom of God. Our Father, who art in heaven, hallowed be thy name. Thy kingdom come, thy will be done, on earth as it is in heaven.
1: Give us this day our daily bread, and forgive us our trespasses, as we forgive those who trespass against us. And lead us not into temptation, but deliver us from evil.
0: Amen. Hail Mary, full of grace, the Lord is with thee. Blessed art thou among women, and blessed is the fruit of thy womb, Jesus.
1: Holy Mary, Mother of God, pray for us sinners now and at the hour of our death. Amen.
0: Hail Mary, full of grace, the Lord is with thee. Blessed art thou among women, and blessed is the fruit of thy womb, Jesus.
1: Holy Mary, Mother of God, pray for us sinners now and at the hour of our death. Amen.
0: Hail Mary, full of grace, the Lord is with thee. Blessed art thou among women, and blessed is the fruit of thy womb, Jesus.
1: Holy Mary, Mother of God, pray for us sinners now and at the hour of our death. Amen.
0: Hail Mary, full of grace, the Lord is with thee. Blessed art thou among women, and blessed is the fruit of thy womb, Jesus.
1: Holy Mary, Mother of God, pray for us sinners now and at the hour of our death. Amen.
0: Hail Mary, full of grace, the Lord is with thee. Blessed art thou among women, and blessed is the fruit of thy womb, Jesus.
1: Holy Mary, Mother of God, pray for us sinners now and at the hour of our death. Amen.
0: Hail Mary, full of grace, the Lord is with thee. Blessed art thou among women, and blessed is the fruit of thy womb, Jesus.
1: Holy Mary, Mother of God, pray for us sinners now and at the hour of our death. Amen.
0: Hail Mary, full of grace, the Lord is with thee. Blessed art thou among women, and blessed is the fruit of thy womb, Jesus.
1: Holy Mary, Mother of God, pray for us sinners now and at the hour of our death. Amen.
0: Hail Mary, full of grace, the Lord is with thee. Blessed art thou among women, and blessed is the fruit of thy womb, Jesus.
1: Holy Mary, Mother of God, pray for us sinners now and at the hour of our death. Amen.
0: Hail Mary, full of grace, the Lord is with thee. Blessed art thou among women, and blessed is the fruit of thy womb, Jesus.
1: Holy Mary, Mother of God, pray for us sinners now and at the hour of our death. Amen.
0: Hail Mary, full of grace, the Lord is with thee. Blessed art thou among women, and blessed is the fruit of thy womb, Jesus.
1: Holy Mary, Mother of God, pray for us sinners now and at the hour of our death. Amen.
0: Glory be to the Father, to the Son, and to the Holy Spirit.
1: As it was in the beginning, is now, and ever shall be, world without end. Amen.
0: The fourth luminous mystery, the Transfiguration. Our Father, who art in heaven, hallowed be thy name. Thy kingdom come, thy will be done, on earth as it is in heaven.
1: Give us this day our daily bread, and forgive us our trespasses, as we forgive those who trespass against us. And lead us not into temptation, but deliver us from evil.
0: Amen. Hail Mary, full of grace, the Lord is with thee. Blessed art thou among women, and blessed is the fruit of thy womb, Jesus.
1: Holy Mary, Mother of God, pray for us sinners, now and at the hour of our death. Amen.
0: Hail Mary, full of grace, the Lord is with thee. Blessed art thou among women, and blessed is the fruit of thy womb, Jesus.
1: Holy Mary, Mother of God, pray for us sinners, now and at the hour of our death. Amen.
0: Hail Mary, full of grace, the Lord is with thee. Blessed art thou among women, and blessed is the fruit of thy womb, Jesus.
1: Holy Mary, Mother of God, pray for us sinners, now and at the hour of our death. Amen.
0: Hail Mary, full of grace, the Lord is with thee. Blessed art thou among women, and blessed is the fruit of thy womb, Jesus.
1: Holy Mary, Mother of God, pray for us sinners, now and at the hour of our death. Amen.
0: Hail Mary, full of grace, the Lord is with thee. Blessed art thou among women, and blessed is the fruit of thy womb, Jesus.
1: Holy Mary, Mother of God, pray for us sinners, now and at the hour of our death. Amen.
0: Hail Mary, full of grace, the Lord is with thee. Blessed art thou among women, and blessed is the fruit of thy womb, Jesus.
1: Holy Mary, Mother of God, pray for us sinners, now and at the hour of our death. Amen.
0: Hail Mary, full of grace, the Lord is with thee. Blessed art thou among women, and blessed is the fruit of thy womb, Jesus.
1: Holy Mary, Mother of God, pray for us sinners, now and at the hour of our death. Amen.
0: Hail Mary, full of grace, the Lord is with thee. Blessed art thou among women, and blessed is the fruit of thy womb, Jesus.
1: Holy Mary, Mother of God, pray for us sinners, now and at the hour of our death. Amen.
0: Hail Mary, full of grace, the Lord is with thee. Blessed art thou among women, and blessed is the fruit of thy womb, Jesus.
1: Holy Mary, Mother of God, pray for us sinners, now and at the hour of our death. Amen.
0: Hail Mary, full of grace, the Lord is with thee. Blessed art thou among women, and blessed is the fruit of thy womb, Jesus.
1: Holy Mary, Mother of God, pray for us sinners, now and at the hour of our death. Amen.
0: Hail Mary, full of grace, the Lord is with thee. Blessed art thou among women, and blessed is the fruit of thy womb, Jesus.
1: Holy Mary, Mother of God, pray for us sinners, now and at the hour of our death. Amen.
0: Glory be to the Father, to the Son, and to the Holy Spirit.
1: As it was in the beginning, is now, and ever shall be, world without end. Amen.
0: The fifth luminous mystery, the institution of the Eucharist. Our Father, who art in heaven, hallowed be thy name. Thy kingdom come, thy will be done on earth as it is in heaven.
1: Give us this day our daily bread, and forgive us our trespasses, as we forgive those who trespass against us. And lead us not into temptation, but deliver us from evil. Amen.
0: Hail Mary, full of grace, the Lord is with thee. Blessed art thou among women, and blessed is the fruit of thy womb, Jesus.
1: Holy Mary, Mother of God, pray for us sinners, now at the hour of our death. Amen.
0: Hail Mary, full of grace, the Lord is with thee. Blessed art thou among women, and blessed is the fruit of thy womb, Jesus.
1: Holy Mary, Mother of God, pray for us sinners, now at the hour of our death. Amen.
0: Hail Mary, full of grace, the Lord is with thee. Blessed art thou among women, and blessed is the fruit of thy womb, Jesus.
1: Holy Mary, Mother of God, pray for us sinners, now at the hour of our death. Amen.
0: Hail Mary, full of grace, the Lord is with thee. Blessed art thou among women, and blessed is the fruit of thy womb, Jesus.
1: Holy Mary, Mother of God, pray for us sinners, now at the hour of our death. Amen.
0: Hail Mary, full of grace, the Lord is with thee. Blessed art thou among women, and blessed is the fruit of thy womb, Jesus.
1: Holy Mary, Mother of God, pray for us sinners, now at the hour of our death. Amen.
0: Hail Mary, full of grace, the Lord is with thee. Blessed art thou among women, and blessed is the fruit of thy womb, Jesus.
1: Holy Mary, Mother of God, pray for us sinners, now at the hour of our death. Amen.
0: Hail Mary, full of grace, the Lord is with thee. Blessed art thou among women, and blessed is the fruit of thy womb, Jesus.
1: Holy Mary, Mother of God, pray for us sinners, now at the hour of our death. Amen.
0: Hail Mary, full of grace, the Lord is with thee. Blessed art thou among women, and blessed is the fruit of thy womb, Jesus.
1: Holy Mary, Mother of God, pray for us sinners, now at the hour of our death. Amen.
0: Hail Mary, full of grace, the Lord is with thee. Blessed art thou among women, and blessed is the fruit of thy womb, Jesus.
1: Holy Mary, Mother of God, pray for us sinners, now at the hour of our death. Amen.
0: Hail Mary, full of grace, the Lord is with thee. Blessed art thou among women, and blessed is the fruit of thy womb, Jesus.
1: Holy Mary, Mother of God, pray for us sinners, now at the hour of our death. Amen.
0: Glory be to the Father, to the Son, and to the Holy Spirit.
1: As it was in the beginning, is now, and ever shall be, world without end. Amen.
0: In the name of the Father, and the Son,
1: and the Holy Spirit. Amen.
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3: 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Lows dip down to about 55 tonight under mainly clear skies, easterly winds 5 to 10 miles an hour. Sunshine mixed with clouds at times tomorrow. Slight chance of thunderstorms. High temperatures reach up to 84. Chance of thunderstorms tomorrow night. Lows level off around 65. Mainly cloudy skies. I'm meteorologist Derek Height on Watertown Radio. Right now, it's 79 degrees.
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1: I'm Tony Goldwyn. As an actor and a director, I attend a lot of screenings. But there's one that's different. It's important, and it could save your life. A lung cancer screening. You know, I lost my mom to lung cancer when she was just 68 years old. And if she'd had a screening, I might have had her for a lot more years. But by the time her disease was detected, it was too late. It had already progressed to an advanced stage. Lung cancer screening is the key to early detection when the disease is most treatable, even curable. All it takes is a low-dose CT scan, which is quick and painless and requires no special preparation. So if you think that you might be at risk for lung cancer, please talk to your doctor about screening. Early detection could save your life. GoTo for lung cancer is your go-to. 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
2: Hi, I'm Kristen Bell. As a mom, I want my kids to have full bellies, big dreams, and all the energy in the world to chase them. That is what I want for all kids. But right now, millions of kids in America are living with hunger. That means too many children are going without the meals they need to thrive. And that's just not okay. But the good news is this is a problem that we can all solve. No Kid Hungry works every day in schools, in communities, and during the summertime to make sure kids have healthy meals all year round. That's why I support No Kid Hungry. So let's do this. Let's give all the kids the chance to grow up healthy and strong.
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0: have not been white Europeans. They haven't been Americans. Muslims. Muslims enslaving Muslims. Muslims enslaving Christians. Muslims enslaving Jews. Muslims enslaving Europeans. Oh, yeah, it's true. It's true. If you get off TikTok and actually read about it, you'll see. So it seems to us, we, the people, that Mr. Saeed and other Islamists, that they owe a lot of money to a lot of people, going way, way back. Way back. Mm-hmm. But that'll never come up. Let's go back to the British Islamic scholar, Azra Rashid. Go ahead. Oh, he's done? I just starting to understand. You know, Ibn Rabab and Rahasa and Sahat and say what?
1: Say what?
0: But mosques in Britain are filled with his likes. Can I be perfectly honest with you? I always am. If mosques were not becoming hotbeds of pro-violence, pro-terror, you know, imams and their followers, nobody would care. We wouldn't care. I wouldn't care. Now we got some Muslims down the street. Okay, who cares? What do I care? But the problem is what's being preached and believed. That's the problem. So in your own neighborhood, you're looked at funny. Or in your own neighborhood, you're being intimidated with people actually praying in the streets in front of your businesses and homes. Or demands at school boards about certain types of practices that should take place in our schools. And on and on and on. Or groups like CAIR, C-A-I-R. They're out there pushing a radical terror-supporting agenda. That's right, I said it. And I've been saying it for 25 damn years. Nobody would care if it was live and let live. But it's not live and let live. It's live and get killed. And honestly, and no, I'm not doing this for self-aggrandizement. If I hadn't been behind this microphone pointing this out year after year, I don't know where the hell we'd be. Honest to God, right now we're in deep trouble, our backs against the wall. I really believe this because I'm not sure we have a ruling class that knows how to deal with this or is capable of dealing with it. I suspect this will be passed down and passed down and passed down till it's too damn late. But never, never will it ever be said that the American people weren't alerted to this. Never. Because we are. The question is whether we have the will to survive. And whether the people we put in office have the will to do something about this. It's clear that half, give or take, of the country has already lost their will. And in fact, perhaps part of that half is actively seeking the destruction of the country. And I'm believing a bigger and bigger part of that half, whether it's the Marxists or the Islamists. I'll be right back.
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3: 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Lows dip down to about 55 tonight, under mainly clear skies, easterly winds 5 to 10 miles an hour. Sunshine mixed with clouds at times tomorrow, slight chance of thunderstorms, high temperatures reach up to 84. Chance of thunderstorms tomorrow night, lows level off around 65, mainly cloudy skies. I'm meteorologist Derek Kite on Watertown Radio. Right now, it's 79 degrees.
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